0: the attack sparking a detonation. Ukrainian officials say this warehouse may have been illegally storing munitions.
1: In Nepal, growing search and rescue efforts as relatives wait for word about missing loved ones. The death toll nearly 700, and it says ABC's Britt Clendett in Kathmandu.
2: The number of missing people skyrocketing, now nearly 3,000, among those at least 90 Americans, like Siddharth Venkatachalam's family.
3: They were, like, excited for this trip.
2: He says he spoke with his mother just hours before the flood, but she, her husband and sister are still missing.
1: Jury deliberation set to resume Monday in the Lindsay Clancy trial, the Massachusetts woman accused of murder and the deaths of her three children. ABC's Olivia Rubin.
4: Clancy could face life in prison without parole if she's found guilty of first-degree murder, but if they decide she's not criminally responsible, she'll be sent to a state mental health facility. And the jury will be back in first thing on Monday morning to try to reach that verdict.
1: You're listening to ABC News.
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1: Columbia, South Carolina police confirmed one officer has died. Another was injured after confronting a suspect while investigating a domestic violence call this morning. 29-year-old officer Christopher DeLong had been with the department for 2 years and is survived by his wife and two children. Officer David Domick is in stable condition. The suspect's condition unclear at this time, but police say the 33-year-old has a history of arrests in several states. Your favorite college football team could be sporting more than just a logo the next time they take the field. ABC's Elizabeth Schulze tells us the latest way colleges are raising revenue.
10: Welcome back, college football.
11: A small change on jerseys across the country now also getting big attention. For the first time ever, corporate patches prominently displayed on uniforms for regular season games. A new NCAA policy allows Division I teams to place up to two additional commercial logos on their uniforms and apparel, up to 4 square inches each, part of an effort to drive additional revenue.
1: Tens of thousands of mourners today paying their respects at Norway's Royal Palace after King Harald V, who died Friday morning at the National Hospital in Oslo. He was 89 years old. Harald's son has taken the throne as Haakon VIII. His daughter now becomes next in line for the throne under a 1990 constitutional reform that now allows succession to the firstborn, regardless of gender. Dave Packer, ABC News.
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16: For your last Saturday night of August, lower 50s, not a great day on Sunday, a mix of sun and clouds and 68. We do warm up with sunshine on Monday to a high of 78. A welcome chance of rain by Wednesday.
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0: 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We'll do a play-by-play from Dave Tester. And the Yolks Fresh Market pregame, 5:45, kicks off at 6 p.m. from Boise. So today we're going to start our show with Ponderé Neighbor Days. I have Kaylee and Samantha here. So Samantha, let's start off with you.
1: Okay.
0: Tell us about Ponderé Days and when it's happening.
1: This Saturday, the 29th, 1 to 6, family event, carnival style. We have food and carnival games and local vendors, and we also have a band coming out of Nashville, the Brandon Jackson Band.
0: Ooh, mm-hmm. And the coming from Nashville.
1: They are, yes.
0: Okay, and Kaylee, tell us about how long you've been with Ponderé Neighbor Days.
2: Since the first year, I started this event with the city. It initially started as a partnership between the Friends of the Ponderé Bay Trail and the city of Ponderé as an outreach effort to research and get community feedback on the potential for a railroad underpass to the waterfront, and just grew from there and ended up being an annual event.
0: And it's over by the Hoot Owl.
2: It is behind the Hoot Owl, but you don't access through the Hoot Owl.
0: Okay, and you can see the access when you pull in there?
2: We'll have signage out there for event parking. We have a new, brand new access to the facility that is just to the north of the Hoot Owl. So we'll have that marked out, and that will take everyone back to some additional parking that we've acquired for this year's event.
0: Sounds like a great spot. And you've been there for how long with the Ponderé Neighbor Days?
2: This is our 10th year.
0: 10th year. And it's always such a big, fun event. And Ponderé is growing so much.
2: We are. It's busy.
0: Yeah, it's fun. So tell us a little bit about your sponsors.
2: Sure. Our name sponsor this year is North Idaho Rec and Marine. They are helping us out with this event. Additional sponsors, we have the Co-op, Numerica, Dryvest, STCU, Selkirk Seal Coat, Avista, Pony Go Round, Gardner Custom Homes, Aqua Plumbing, Ting, and DSS Backyard Events. I think I got them all.
0: So many wonderful sponsors. Everyone loves to sponsor local, fun community events like this.
2: They're great.
0: Bring all the neighbors together. Mm-hmm. And you're going to be having, tell us more about the band from Nashville.
2: I'm going to let Sam tell you about the band from Nashville. She's been working with them really closely to set this up.
1: Yeah. So Brandon Jackson is from Spokane. He actually was on American Idol season 22. So That's kind of how I came across him, and I saw that he was going to be at the Farm Fest. And so I reached out. I really wasn't expecting him to be like, yeah, sure. But he did. And so I'm super excited. He's got a new song out, Headstone. He's getting up there. He's doing good.
0: He's a big deal.
1: Yeah.
0: So how did you reach out to him? Instagram, call
1: email.
0: Him, email.
1: Yeah.
0: And he just responded back to you.
1: Yeah.
0: That's awesome.
2: It is pretty amazing.
1: I was shocked, but yeah, I'm very excited. I think he's been here before at the Hive, so yeah.
0: That's a good time. Big name to come to Ponderé Neighbor Days.
2: Yeah, mm-hmm. He does country rock, and then he'll do some covers and some originals, so it should be a lot of fun.
0: Kind of give me a walkthrough of so me and my family come to the Ponderé Neighbor Days, walk in, there's food, there's music. What other things are there?
2: Yep, so we have live music from 1:30 to 5:30 that will be playing while the event occurs. We've got all kinds of retail vendors, informational vendors that have carnival or games or activities for folks to do. We've got food trucks. Opa will be there. Little Taste of Heaven, Papa B's, Killer Tacos, Truckin' Delicious, and Little Locos.
0: All the good ones.
2: Oh, yes. Lots of food to have out there. We also have a coffee trailer out there with Gardner Grind. We have a ton of inflatables and activities coming in. Ranging from mechanical bisons and inflatable slides and jumpy houses all the way down to inflatable carnival games and soccer dart

0: the kids in there that involves Nerf guns and darts, and so that's going to be a lot of fun.
1: Wow. Sounds like you guys are really doing a lot.
0: We are. We'll be busy.
1: And how does it work? Do you have to get tickets to use the, or is it free?
0: Ponderay Neighbor Days is completely free. The only thing people pay for is retail items, food and drink. So no tickets to get in, and we actually make it free for the vendors as well. It's all paid for through our sponsorships.
1: Wow, that is a fun free event. And it's this Saturday.
0: It is this Saturday from 1 to 6 p.m. at Harbison Field.
1: So tell us a little bit about Ponderay Days and what's behind it. Like, why did it start?
0: It started, like I had mentioned, as an effort between the city and the Friends of the Ponderay Bay Trail to look into the ability to put in an underpass under the railroad tracks and provide access to our shoreline. Ponderay has a ton of waterfront shoreline, but right now people cross the railroad tracks and use a trespass access to get to it. The only other way to get to that property is by going all the way into Sandpoint and then down the Bay Trail to get access. So we've been working continuously since that time towards designing that underpass and getting it ready to go for construction. And our local option tax is one of the funding mechanisms that we'll have to provide matching funds for a grant to construct that. So we hope that we're successful with a grant here soon and are able to get that in place. And then it will have some community parking and the ability to go right underneath.
1: Wow, that's 10. So 10 years ago, 10 years ago it started.
0: 10 years, yes.
1: Wow, that's a long time for Ponderay Days.
0: It is, and it's grown considerably. This year we have, I believe, 84 vendors.
1: I feel like it gets bigger and bigger every year
0: It
1: because
0: does.
1: at the beginning it was like, "What is this?" And then all of a sudden it was like, it's almost like a big fair.
0: It really is kind of a community fair.
1: And free. Can't beat that.
2: It's important.
1: Yeah. And Samantha, how long have you been with Ponderay Neighbor?
2: I've been with the city for going on almost 2 years, so not super long. Last year was my first year.
1: And Ponderay is growing so much. Tell me what you guys think about that.
0: I think it's awesome that we're able to bring all kinds of amenities to the community through the growth and just have people here. Ponderay has historically been very business oriented. We have about 400 businesses and about 2,000 residents by the 2026 census estimates. So we're kind of a weird balance of people in business. And so we've seen a lot of growth over the last couple of years with more residential moving into the area and bringing more families into our community specifically that can enjoy the amenities the city's been working hard to construct.
1: Yeah, it's kind of wild to think that Ponderay is actually separate than Sandpoint. So if you're a business in Ponderay, like a dentist, and you Google dentist in Sandpoint, they're not going to show up because you have to say Ponderay. It's its own city.
0: It is completely its own city, yes.
1: And the parking is good for everyone to go out there and big parking lot.
0: Yeah, we have three different areas that people will be able to park for the event. One of them is off Emerald Industrial Drive. The other one, as I mentioned, is just north of the Hoot Owl through our new entrance to some field parking there. And then our vendors will be accessing through the neighborhood and coming in off of Railroad Avenue.
1: What's your favorite thing about Ponderay Days?
0: Honestly, all the smiling faces. I
1: Yeah.
0: love kids, and this event is my favorite one to do for the community because for one day, no parent has to tell their kid, no, we can't afford it or anything else. Every activity is available to everyone, and the kids have a great time.
1: I love that. They don't have to tell their kids no. They don't have to budget. They can just go out for free and have the time of their lives. What about you, Samantha?
2: I mean, I don't know how to beat that one. I
1: I
2: mean,
1: know. That's a good one.
2: I feel the same way. I think coming together as a community and definitely the children. I mean, I have four of my own, so I understand the need to go somewhere and not pay an arm and a leg for all your kiddos and your family to enjoy yourselves for a day. And it's a lot of fun putting it together, reaching out to people and getting them excited. And Kaylee and I, in the city, we put a lot of work,
1: Yeah,
2: a
1: you
2: lot of work
1: guys.
2: into it. So it's fun to see it from like Bearland to everyone walking around, laughing. It's a good time.
1: Just full of fun in Ponderay. So the Nashville singer, this is really exciting to me because I don't think we've ever had, other than the festival, someone come from and at a free event too.
2: Yeah.

0: I mean, I'm pretty excited. I don't even know. I'm still kind of in shock. I honestly wasn't expecting it, but he was on the news, I believe. I saw a couple of that. I posted it on our Facebook, like a little TikTok with him with Blake Shelton, and yeah, I mean, it seems unreal, but I'm excited.
1: Yeah, I can't
0: Yeah.
1: believe he just reached back out to you and said yes.
0: I know, I was like, Kaylee? This is real. So yeah, I am really excited.
1: That's a big deal.
0: Yeah.
1: And the Ponderé Neighbor Days is growing and growing every year, and something bigger and better just keeps coming.
2: We do keep adding to it every year. That's the goal. And the reason we're able to do that is because we have such an amazing community and such generous sponsors.
1: Oh, we do. This community is amazing when it comes to sponsoring and supporting. Really good about that.
2: They really are. And for us as a city, it's a fantastic way for us to get the people all in one place and get feedback on projects that we're working on, things that we have coming in the future, and really engage with our citizens.
1: Yeah. So, Ponderé Days behind the Hoot Owl, Saturday. What time again?
2: 1 to 6 p.m.
1: 1 to 6 p.m. Just come anytime.
2: Yeah, people come and go all throughout the event.
1: Lots of good food vendors, lots of retail vendors, shopping, food, fun. One of my favorite things about all of that is the food. I go to the fair for the food. Yeah, tried
0: I
1: everything.
0: agree. Yeah.
2: I think a lot of people do.
0: I agree.
2: Yeah,
0: Yeah.
2: it's great.
1: That Truckin' Delicious was actually at the fair, and I had one of their barbecued bowls, and it was delicious. And a quesadilla and a grilled cheese. So many things. Yeah.
0: Foodies.
1: That's the
0: Yeah.
1: best part is the food and the entertainment and the fun and the smiles, like you said. The kids just get to run around and have fun. It's the end of summer or wrapping up summer. The weather's starting to change already.
2: It is. It's actually going to be cooler on Friday, so we're hoping that it doesn't get too cold. Or sorry, on
1: Yeah.
2: Saturday for the event. So,
1: That's
2: yeah, we're hoping it doesn't get too cool, but it'll be kind of nice because it won't be quite so hot and sweaty as it was last year.
1: Yeah, we don't need the lake on Saturday. We just need to go to Ponderé and
0: Yeah.
1: do Ponderé Neighbor
0: Take it
1: Days.
0: easy.
1: Yeah.
0: Yeah.
1: So if there's a business listening or someone that wants to sponsor next year, how would they get in touch with you for that?
2: They can reach out to me at Ponderé City Hall at 208-265-5468 or email me at klmiller@ponderé.org.
1: Perfect. And you have a big list of sponsors there. Did the sponsors keep growing every year?
2: They do. They keep growing every year. We get new ones, but we also have a lot of regular ones that just love this event so much they come back every single year to help support it, which we really appreciate.
1: That's always a good sign when they keep supporting because they see the value.
2: Yes, they come out and actually host booths, most of them. So they're out there interacting with the community as well and enjoying the event alongside us.
1: That's great. What do you think is what's something that you would want the community to know about Ponderé Neighbor Days if they didn't, just something behind it that you would want everyone to know?
2: Please don't bring your furry friends. We have a petting zoo and pony rides out there, and part of our agreement with them is that it has to be a pet-free space. So we love our furry friends, but not to this event. And we will have the firefighters out there, so they'll be in place. I believe they're going to do some sort of a, gosh, fire extinguisher activity. There we go. Losing my
1: Ooh,
2: words.
1: fun. So they get to see how the fire trucks actually work in live action.
2: Yes, and they will actually have a dunk tank out there too, so you can go dunk a firefighter if you want to.
1: Is that who's listed to be dunked as the firefighters?
2: Firefighters are going to be in the tank doing that, and it's such a fun, safe event because we involve our law enforcement. They're there. We can, and so people feel so comfortable just running around, letting their kids run, and just coming back to check in. It's really a fun and nice event in that way.
1: Yeah, that's going to be. I'm glad the weather is going to be just right because it's not too hot. End of summer, have an end of the summer free party.
2: That's right.
0: Back to school.
2: Just before the back to school. We're a couple weeks earlier than normal for this event. Usually it's a middle of September after school starts, but with the late start to school because of Labor Day, we ended up moving it up to try to catch the good weather.
1: Oh, that's great. That's going to give everybody a good reason to just come out and have some fun because everyone's kind of winding down anyways right now. Getting ready for school, football's starting.
2: Yes, it's crazy how the sports

0: are already kicking off. We've had lots of soccer practices happening out at the Field of Dreams.
1: Yeah, so the Field of Dreams, let's talk about that for a minute. So the Field of Dreams, tell me something that you want the community to know about it.
0: The Field of Dreams is growing. We want the community to be out using the turf fields that are out there. And in fact, those turf fields made us eligible this year for the first time ever to bring in the state soccer tournaments this fall. So they, in October, will be out there playing. We've never, as a community, been able to guarantee enough playable fields at the end of October because of rain. So now between Memorial Field and the Field of Dreams, that's an option. So we've been selected this year. We'll be hosting that. And we are looking forward to getting the next phase started out there. Planning and design and engineering and all of that takes time before we actually physically see it on the ground. But our priorities for this current round of the local option tax are the next phase of the ice rink and then the baseball complex out there. So those will kind of be our focus over the next 10 years while we collect that local option tax.
1: Isn't there a bike trail out there too?
0: The bike trail is actually at McNerney Park.
1: Okay.
0: Yep, which is on the same road. There's a pump track out there.
1: It's kind of hidden.
0: It is a little bit hidden. People all the time say they don't know it's there, but it is right behind the animal shelter and always open to the public.
1: I'm glad that we have another beautiful field for the sports because this town has so many sports. And I remember when my son was in little football, when he was littler, whenever Memorial was taken, they had to figure out and scramble where to find the game, where to have a game. So this is great having a beautiful turf field.
0: We have four of them.
1: Oh, wow. So is there a lot of rules as far as the field goes, like you can't have food on it?
0: Yep, no food, no pets. We have a list of rules posted on the gates, and that's just to protect it. We have limited water out there, so we want to make sure we keep them clean and nice for as long as possible because turf fields are not inexpensive to build.
1: Yeah, and they're really nice, though.
0: They are.
1: So it's worth it.
0: They are. It's going to be used here in September. They're doing the Ponderay Cup out there, basing it off of the Field of Dreams. So it'll be busy this fall as well.
1: I like how you, back to Ponderay Neighbor Days, I like how you said, no, don't bring your animals. Because I was recently at a fair in a petting zoo, and a guy brought his dog, and all the animals went to it, and they were all, like, freaking out because they were wondering what it was, probably, because they were horses and donkeys and goats. But that's a super smart, because you don't want the animals to...
0: Yeah, it's always a bummer when we have to send someone with their dog back out of there. But that, like I said, that's an agreement we have with them, and it's to protect the animals in the petting zoo and make sure that they are not exposed to any diseases or anything else.
1: Tell me about the petting zoo. What kind of animals are in it?
0: Oh, gosh, it's a variety every year. They usually have bunnies and a llama that likes to give kisses. That's always a cute one.
1: Oh, that sounds fun.
0: They have, let's see, last year I think there were some ducks and some chickens and some goats and...
2: Variety.
0: Yeah, a whole variety pack. They bring in a lot. And then we have pony rides as well. So those are from a different vendor, but those are available out there towards the east side of the field.
1: So it's just a big, big party out there.
0: It is. We fill up about 6.5 acres.
1: Wow.
0: With the event. Mm-hmm. Yes, it's a big field.
1: Do you remember what the first event, how big it was? Was it like 1 acre?
0: No, it probably took up about, I would say maybe like 3 acres of the field out there. It was smaller for sure the first year. And harder to get vendors because people just didn't know what to expect. And when you say show up in a, you know, field, they're like, I don't know about that.
1: Well, I'm definitely going to go. I want to go check it out and see for the fun Ponderay Neighbor Days from 1 to 6.
0: 1 to 6 on Saturday the 29th.
1: On Saturday the 29th. And if they missed anything on here, is there a website that they can go to?
0: Absolutely. On thecityofponderay.org, under news and events, there is a community events tab where we have a page for Ponderay Neighbor Day that lists all of our sponsors, has our flyer information, and sponsor and vendor forms there, though we are actually full on vendors this year, so we aren't taking any more of those at this point.
1: Okay, so if someone wants to be a vendor or a food truck next year, they can just reach out to you now and get on the list.
0: Absolutely.
1: Okay. Well, thank you for telling us about Ponderay Neighbor Days and joining us today on North Idaho Radio. And if you want to have a fun Saturday, go to Ponderay Neighbor Days. And we're going to cut to a break here, and we'll be back soon.

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0: Thank you for joining us again on North Idaho Radio. My name is Jessica Kimball with Sandpoint's Best Lifestyle Magazine. And today I have Curtis Johnson from the Rotary Golf Tournament here. Hello, Curtis.
1: Hello. Nice to meet you, Jessica.
0: Nice to meet you, too. So let's talk about the Rotary Golf Tournament. When is it happening?
1: Awesome. It is this upcoming Monday, the 31st. It's going to be 10 a.m. start, and we're excited. This is the first time we've been doing this golf tournament for several years. This is the first time we're completely full. 32 teams are playing, so we have 128 players that are registered.
0: Wow, I did see that when I was doing my research that you guys are sold out.
1: Yeah, it's sold out, and we are still looking for a lunch sponsorship and then taking donations as well. It's a great cause, so if people are interested in supporting it, there's still ways to do that.
0: Where is the golf tournament at?
1: It's going to be at the Idaho Club.
0: Oh.
1: Yeah, nice spot there.
0: Yeah, very nice spot.
1: For all of us that are playing, it means that you bring extra golf balls because you're going to lose plenty of them.
0: So how many teams? You have 32 teams?
1: 32 teams, yeah.
0: And then if someone's listening right now and they want to be the sponsor for the lunch sponsorship, how would they reach out to, who would they contact for that?
1: Well, they can go to the website that we have set up for the Career Tech Scholarships. It's also a great resource on, you know, why we're doing this and what our cause is, as well as the link to how to be a part of it. It's sandpointrotaryscholarships.org, and at the top there's a tab for golf tournament.
0: Okay, so let's fill in the community a little bit about the reasoning behind this golf tournament.
1: Yeah, let's do that. So it's Career Tech Scholarship, CTE. So it's real world skills, high demand skills in our community. There's tremendous need for electricians, plumbers, mechanics, welders, healthcare workers. There's a whole list of CTE related areas of study.
0: What does CTE stand for?
1: Career Tech Education.
0: Okay. And so you guys specialize just in that. It's not scholarships for North Idaho College, or like, I guess they do have programs like that there, but.
1: Yeah, there's lots of schools that do have those programs, but it's not your typical business degree or accounting degree or something like that. These are more the trades is how to think about it. And healthcare does get lumped into some of those trades.
0: Mm-hmm. And the Rotary's always doing a really good job with the scholarships, aren't they?
1: Of course, yeah. Just for Career Tech Scholarships, we've given out over $150,000 in scholarships in the last 5 years.
0: Wow. I know a person personally who got one of the scholarships, and they were in need of it.
1: And they're substantial scholarships. We give up to $3,000 scholarships, so this really can be kind of the catalyst that some of those students need to be successful and have a career that's meaningful and where they can live sustainably in Sandpoint and mm-hmm. provide, you know, skills in our community that are needed.
0: Yeah, I know. I always hear the stories about the service industries, like I needed a plumber and no one calls me back, or I needed this. And it's like, we need more of those.
1: Yeah.
0: And then if they have the scholarship, then they get the scholarship and then they can go straight to school and then they can probably get a job right after that.
1: Well, yeah. One of the things that I like to talk about is a win-win-win situation. The student wins because they receive financial support, and then we try to, as much as we can, get them linked up with a business owner, a connection that we have in the community, so that they have like educational support going through school. And then the business wins because they get skilled workers, more resources for them to choose from, and then the community wins because those resources are available where we need them.
0: Yeah. And those are great to have the scholarships for the community.
1: Yeah.
0: It's so close, right? You know, do you give them out to anyone outside the community, or is it just for the Sandpoint?
1: It's part of the Lake Pend'Oreille School District. So we do Sandpoint, we do the alternative school, we do Clark Fork High School.
0: Okay. Yeah. So tell me something that's close to your heart that's about the Rotary Golf Tournament, like something that you've seen, a story that you've seen happen from the past.
1: Well, I could give you a million examples, but we have a young lady that's a plumber. She works here in Sandpoint locally, and you don't think about women being plumbers, but she loves what she does. And every time I see her, I ran into her at the demolition derby, and she ran up and gave me a hug, and just really thankful for the support. And then she's doing so well, so happy to see that.
0: And that was from the scholarship that she
1: received one 2 or 3 years ago, somewhere in there.
0: Oh, don't you love that? And we have such a good small community that you actually do get to see people grow
1: yeah.
0: and become, you know, you might have to call her I bet she'll give you a deal.
1: Probably would. Yeah.
0: So, what can a business do if they want to get involved in this golf tournament? Because you are still looking for another sponsor.
1: Yeah, we're looking for a lunch sponsor, and that comes with co-branding and a really great spot for them to have advertising or banners and right next to where the lunch is being offered during the event itself. And then that co-branding also goes onto our website. When they go to the sandpointrotaryscholarships.org website, they'll see all the sponsors down at the bottom rolling on a banner, so they get to promote their business that way. And then, yeah, if they want to be a part of it, it's just going to be through the website. They could also send me an email, and my email is curtis.johnson@bonnergeneral.org.
0: Okay.
1: I work at the hospital.
0: Oh, I was just going to say, that sounds familiar. So yeah. You're a man with a lot of hats.
1: There we go. Yes, I am.
0: That's wonderful. I love that. And how long have you been with the Rotary?
1: I would say my introduction to the Rotary was actually through the golf tournament, and that was probably about 4 or 5 years ago. And I just volunteered because I believed in the cause, the CTE cause. And then after that, I became more involved with Rotary and became one of the hospital representatives for the Rotary Club. And next year I'll be president of the local club.
0: So, oh, wow. Congratulations.
1: Yeah. Thank you. I mean, it's amazing. It's a amazing group of about 100 people that are super passionate. They're doers. It's a great honor.
0: And you guys meet once a week, right?
1: We meet once a week. Yep.
0: So that's a commitment.
1: It is a commitment.
0: And you can't miss, can you?
1: I mean, you can, but if you aren't there, then you do miss. You miss out.
0: Yeah. You get the FOMO of missing out of what's happening at the Rotary yeah. party. And you guys have those at Marigold Bistro.
1: Yeah, that's correct. We have them at the Marigold Bistro on Wednesdays.
0: Okay, so the CTE scholarships. Mm-hmm. Can you tell me a little bit more about those so we can inform everyone about that?
1: Yeah, it's for people that are 18 to 30 years old. So you can be after high school, you can apply year round. It's going to be through our website.
0: Applying through the website.
1: Yep.
0: Okay.
1: All of the details on the application, what's required, there's letters of recommendation, transcript requirements, all of that stuff is listed on the website. And then you can also submit everything through the website as well. There's a link where you can upload all your documents and then submit an application. And we review them year round. Of course, there's more during scholarship season at the high schools, but if somebody submits one tomorrow, we're going to look at it and see if it's qualifying and warranted. And if this person, you know, needs that money and that's going to be the catalyst for them, we're going to give them a $3,000 scholarship.
0: Wow. That's something really cool in this community that, you know, a lot of people don't know about, but now they do.
1: The focus around CT is growing too. The high school is expanding their CT offerings with an expansion of their building that opens September 16th, I think, September 15th. And that's going to have, I don't know what all the departments are, but there's an automotive section, another welding area. There's a couple healthcare related fields. They're expanding a whole section of the building just for CTE.
0: Wow. I did not know that.
1: Yeah, it's amazing.
0: I mean, I noticed that they were building on over there, and I heard that there was things going in, but that's... Yeah. So learning your trade is such a good thing to do, because then you can just specialize in it, guaranteed to have a job.
1: Yep. Tons of demand for it.
0: Mm-hmm. Pays well. All those service jobs pay good.
1: I feel like a lot of the CTE-related fields are not going away as we move towards AI and robotics and all of that stuff. Somebody still has to fix the machines that are doing the work.
0: Yeah, you can ask AI how to do it, but you don't know for sure if you're going to do it the correct way.
1: Who needs to do the hands-on?
0: Yeah, someone has to do the hands-on, and they need to be a professional and know what they're doing so bigger problems don't happen.
1: Yep, I agree with you.
0: So what's something that you want the community to know about the Rotary Golf Tournament?
1: It's an amazing cause. I just want them to think about a person in their lives. Someone, they might be a young lady that wants to be a med tech, or the 17-year-old neighbor that just is a really hands-on person, and think about their trajectory. That $3,000 scholarship might be the catalyst where they have a great job. It's another person that is living in our community, working, contributing, right here where we need those skills. And if I can paraphrase Nelson Henderson, those who plant a tree knowing they will never sit in its shade understand the meaning of life. And I think that people that are giving these scholarships would be in that lens. They would understand that this is bigger than the investment that they're putting into it. This is changing someone's trajectory in our community.
0: I love that. Because you're not just, you know, sponsoring, or when you guys raise money for these, this is what you're raising money for this golf tournament, correct?
1: Yeah.
0: Change people's lives.
1: Yeah, it really is.
0: So change lives and also get to play golf.
1: It's a fun way to
0: do it. At the Idaho Club.
1: Yeah, it's a fun way to do it.
0: Best day ever.
1: Absolutely.
0: And what time does the golf tournament start? Not that, since you're sold out, but just trying to get an idea of.
1: Yeah, the way we generally run things is we have people show up at 8:30 and they start doing a registration. My daughters actually play violin, so they're going to play background music while people are mingling and practicing on the putting green and practicing their chipping. And then they'll play the national anthem at 9:45. We do our announcements. Thank you to all of our sponsors. And then we kick off at 10 o'clock. So.
0: And you can see all the sponsors if you go to the website.
1: That's correct.
0: With all the information.
1: That's correct.
0: And changing lives.
1: Changing lives.
0: I love it.
1: That's good stuff.
0: Rotary is so good for that. Every time I turn around, I hear the Rotary has some sort of a help with scholarships, local kids, you know, doing great things for the community.
1: It's a great group of people that are so driven. They say yes. And being a Rotarian, my life is fuller because of it. Every time I say yes and volunteer for one of these events or a committee, my life becomes better and richer for it.
0: Yeah, you get to hang out at the Idaho Club all day
1: and
0: on
1: with
0: Monday.
1: Great people.
0: Yeah, and with great people and have your daughters there playing the violin.
1: Yeah, it'll be all fun.
0: Yeah.
1: All good stuff.
0: And helping, like you said, not looking at the big picture, but looking at the big picture and seeing how, you know, these are helping all these kids. You just never know. It could be your neighbor who gets their career. Because when you graduate from high school, some people aren't sure where they want to go, what they want to do. And this will really help them decide.
1: Yeah, and that was me. I didn't know what I wanted to do with myself after high school. So I went to North Idaho College for industrial mechanics, learned a trade, started my career that way, had really good jobs. And from there, I worked for companies that had tuition reimbursement, got more education, kind of moved up in different roles. And it was a great pathway.
0: And your big picture is that you're helping the community in more ways than one.
1: Yeah,
0: now.
1: Yeah, it really is full circle. This is the pathway that I took, and I'm super grateful for it. I'm a hands-on person, so I relate to these kids, and they can be successful, and this support that we give them is a way to get there.
0: I love it. Well, thank you so much, Curtis Johnson, for joining us today and telling us about the Rotary Golf Tournament on Monday.
1: Of course.
0: And we're going to head to a break now. Thank you.
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0: 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This is Jessica Kimball from Sandpoint's Best Lifestyle Magazine. And tomorrow night we have the Sandpoint Bulldogs versus the Kuna Cavemen on air, Rock 103, 97.1 FM, and online at NorthIdahoRadio.com with a play-by-play from Dave Tester. And the Yokes Fresh Market pregame at 5:45, because they're on a different time zone than here, so 5:45 is our time. And the kickoff at 6 p.m. from Boise. Let's start the show with Kate McAllister.
1: Hello.
0: Hello, Kate. Nice to see you.
1: Nice to see you, too.
0: So Kate has something new and fun for the community this year.
1: Yes, I do. It's called The Longest Table. And this is, I learned about it at an Innovia Foundation leadership conference, and I thought it would be perfect for our community. And basically, it started in October of 2022 in Harlem because, you know, that was during COVID and nobody was talking to each other and it was really difficult. And so this woman thought, well, why couldn't we have basically a giant potluck and bring everybody together and we just reacquaint one another? And so that's basically what this is we're going to hold the event on September 27th from 3 to 5 p.m. I have permitted 2nd Avenue from Church to Cedar, and we'll have room for 200 guests. And so it's really just a wonderful concept of let's just have a giant community potluck. And so I have table captains, and each captain is required to bring their own table setting, just like if you were plan enough food for 10, even if you don't fill the table, people off the street can come join us if you have 4 spots open or 2 spots open, and we'll have a shared dessert table so that everybody bring dessert. You can have a little bit of sweetness and probably some music and, you know, just to get together and talk to one another and say, hey, what have you been doing?
0: So for the community.
1: Yeah, it's for the community, absolutely.
0: A party for the community, mm-hmm. And the longest table. So where'd the name come from?
1: It came from because we put the tables, like the 8-foot tables, end to end. And so it's a long table. I'm hoping for 200 this year. And then, I mean, who knows? It could be up to 1,000 one day.
0: 200 tables?
1: 200 people.
0: Okay.
1: Yeah.
0: That is the longest.
1: 20 tables of 10. Yeah. So I've had people, and I'm leading it, but it's really the Sandpoint, Leadership Sandpoint alumni, of which I'm also alumni, and I taught it for 14 years. So it's just a little project. And then our fiscal agent is NAMI, and so they will talk about the things that they offer at the event, but yeah.
0: So they'll be up there on like a little stage and then have...
1: I don't know about a stage. I think we want to make it more casual than that. But, okay. You know, hopefully have a microphone so that people can hear them. But, yeah. And there's no fundraising whatsoever.
0: Okay, no fundraiser.
1: It's not a fundraiser. There's nothing, no politicalness, nothing. It's just a big old potluck for everybody to get together. And then the organization will send me a box of stuff, including T-shirts for my volunteers, and in there will be conversation cards. So we're going to encourage people to get up from your tables and walk around. Have you ever played human bingo? Like you have to find somebody that has a set of twins or somebody who traveled to. So I'm envisioning that it's something like that so we can get to know one another. And it's really just to celebrate community, to celebrate us and, you know, how wonderful we are. And if you haven't seen somebody for a while, well, let's all come together at the potluck.
0: Oh, yeah. Lots of good food, too. Potluck.
1: Exactly.
0: So each person brings a dish.
1: Uh-huh. They bring enough to feed 10 people and their own tablecloth and their settings. And, and then they invite, the table captains invite people that they want to be there. And I think I have about 5 tables still open for table captains if somebody would like to participate. And you can reach me at my day job, kate.mcallister, 1L, MCALISTER, at bonnergeneral.org. So that's how, if you want to be a table captain, you can reach out to me and I'll set you up or let you know if we have any more room.
0: Okay, and what are the details behind that? Is there a cost or...
1: Nothing.
0: No cost.
1: I applied for a grant because it's through Innovia and they're running television commercials right now. It's through the Innovia Foundation. And so I applied for a grant and got it. So that'll pay for the rental of the tables and chairs. And hopefully it will continue on. And next year, maybe we can, I can use the money for something else. And we will, you know, I can scrounge up tables. I think I know enough people that we could scrounge up some tables. And because the bigger we can make it, the better. And it's just a day to after Labor Day and the tourists are gone. And let's just sit down and enjoy one another's company and get to know each other.
0: Celebrate the Sandpoint tour season kind of over until Schweitzer opens.
1: Right, exactly, exactly.
0: So we'll have our town back for a little while.
1: For a little while, yeah. Yes.
0: Big party.
1: Right, and then just sit and get to know one another. Because I think that, you know, everything has been so messed up the last 4, 5, 6, 7, 10 years.
0: Yeah,
1: right?
0: Since COVID, I feel like it kind of changed.
1: Yes, where we don't really, you know, reach out to one another anymore. We're not letting ourselves be vulnerable and say, hey, how are you? Let's get together and talk again. Let's enjoy one another. Because again, you know, it's so cliche, but it's absolutely true that we have more in common than we have differences. You know, we all love Sandpoint. We want to, you know, make sure that we have a good community and our bonds are strong. And so I think it's, you know, and I hope to attract a lot of different people, from police officers to nonprofits, and we can all just get to know one another. And like I said, I hope every year it just gets bigger and bigger.
0: Yeah. So you want to, but there's about 200 people this year.
1: Mm-hmm. I hope. Well, but if we need more, if more people show up, you just got to bring food. And Schweitzer and a couple other places said, we'll give out extra tables if we need to.
0: Okay. So do you have to reserve it, or do you have to get invited by a table captain?
1: You can reserve it. You know, my email address, katemcallister@bonnergeneral.org, or just reach out to me and see if I have a table. And if I get more, like say if I have somebody call and want to want to be a table captain for table 21, then I will just, you know, call my friends and say, okay, we need one more table, two more tables. So we'll see. I'm not really good at visual spacing, so I have no idea how much room we'll have on Second Avenue, but I guess we'll find out.
0: Yeah, you're going to find out. And then are the tables going to be in the street?
1: Yes.
0: Oh, wow.
1: Yes.
0: That's fun.
1: Yeah, I have permitted the street from Cedar to Church. In fact, one of my duties next week is to go around and just let all the businesses know, hey, I'm going to be here from 3 to 5 on a Sunday afternoon. I hope that's going to be okay. And hopefully they'll say yes and join us for dinner, or join us for whatever it is from 3 to 5.
0: Dinner and dessert. Are there drinks?
1: You have to bring your own, and I don't think Chief Kuhn will allow us to bring alcoholic drinks. So
0: your own pop.
1: Bring your own soda pop and water.
0: Water.
1: It'll be great. Lemonade, iced tea.
0: Yeah, and the weather's going to be great because it's not going to be too hot. Still, it's September 27th.
1: September 27th, yeah, from 3 to 5. Originally, I had it later, but it gets dark soon, so.
0: Oh, good thinking. Yeah. See, I wouldn't have thought of that right now.
1: I know, right?
0: Yeah, that was smart.
1: I know, I'm like, wait, it'll be dark. Yeah.
0: Could have lights, though, which
1: sure.
0: would be pretty cool.
1: Well, the street lights come on. And
0: yeah. And then maybe people will start dancing on the street.
1: Maybe.
0: Yeah.
1: They can do whatever they want.
0: Yeah, that's always fun. You know, Bonner's Ferry has Kootenai River Days,
1: yes.
0: which is coming up because they had to cancel it due to the smoke.
1: Ugh.
0: So they're having one here in a couple weeks. They're going to do it.
1: Yeah.
0: And it's the same thing. They have tables in the street, and it's so fun.
1: There's something fun about partying in the street.
0: There is. And when it's legal.
1: Yeah, right. When it's, yes. Yeah. Yeah. That's a big thing that it's legal. So, yeah, I really hope to see people come out on September 27th from 3 to 5 p.m. on Second Avenue, and it's called The Longest Table. We'll be putting up flyers and advertising the event real soon.
0: Okay, and everybody knows how to find you.
1: Everybody knows how to find me.
0: Thank you, Kate, for joining us and telling us about the longest table on September 27th. Thank you for joining us on North Idaho Radio. This is Jessica Kimball with Sandpoint's Best Lifestyle Magazine. And don't forget about that Bulldog football game tomorrow.
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7: This will provide the U.S. majority control of more than 65 billion barrels of proven oil reserves in Venezuela. He says the deal will lead to, quote, substantially lower gas prices. But some analysts saying this is not a guarantee and certainly won't happen overnight. Gas Buddy Head of Petroleum Analysis, Patrick DeHaan.
8: These proven oil reserves were calculated under Hugo Chavez decades ago, and the numbers may not be consistent with reality. In addition, after that, U.S. oil companies, other global oil companies may get involved, but they still need to spend billions of dollars to get that oil to the surface where it becomes more valuable.
7: A massive manhunt underway in Austria and across the EU after a brazen broad daylight smash and grab at a Vienna museum. The two men allegedly running off with a 200-carat diamond and platinum necklace.
9: Austrian police say they're scouring the surveillance video for clues, the video capturing the en masse men entering the museum as visitors.
10: These people are clearly visible on CCTV, so there will be no escape for them. The only question is, will we be in time to get the necklace back?
9: Snatching this stunning 200-carat Van Cleef necklace, intricately set with more than 600 diamonds, worth at least $4 million, originally designed for the Egyptian royal family.
7: ABC's Lama Hassan. Nature enthusiasts making the trek to Yosemite might soon spot something never seen before inside the national park. A for sale sign is a possibility. The Trump administration is considering trading a parcel of land in the park to a private developer ABC's Olivia Rubin.
11: Reports say a private developer is looking to build a road for direct access into one of America's most popular national parks. That developer already owns land near the border of the park, where they reportedly want to build upscale private homes.
7: In exchange, they would buy land elsewhere in California and give it to the government. You're listening to ABC News.
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7: Voters in Iceland, more than a quarter of a million, deciding if they should resume long-stalled negotiations to join the European Union. Prime Minister Kristrin Frostadottir cast her ballot in the yes or no referendum today. She sees it as a win-win no matter the outcome.
17: It's been joyous to see how many people have been active in this debate. It's lifted discussions about the EU, about Iceland's place in the world, about our general geopolitical situation.
7: More than a dozen NFL rookies are being actively recruited by universities after a Louisiana court made them eligible to return to college for a fifth year of play. The NFL saying players who leave the league to go back to college will not be allowed to return to the NFL this season. ABC's Ika Jachi.
18: Others are defending the move. LSU head coach Lane Kiffin is at the center of the debate. He's built up a highly ranked roster, including tight end Daquan Wright and defensive lineman Xavier Harris, both of whom were recently recruited from NFL teams. The NCAA views it as an issue of fairness and wants lawmakers to step in.
7: A former longtime White House teleprompter operator will pay more than $170,000 to settle allegations he improperly wagered on President Trump's words. Regulators claim Gabriel Perez made more than $100,000 on Cauchy's so-called mention markets. Perez will return those winnings and pay an additional $65,000 penalty under the agreement. He's also banned from online trading for 3 years. Dave Packer, ABC News.
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22: Another mix of sun and clouds on the way for Sunday, and a high of about 68. The temperature goes up a full 10 degrees by Monday when we have sunshine predicted, but the lows at night now right around 50, with the clouds returning by Tuesday.
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And welcome back. You're listening to Let's Garden with Scott Berline. We're for our last hour here. We're going to carry on with this discussion on vegetables. I've been here with Mark Wessel from Gardens Alive and Jenna Monin, or Bonoran,

0: Ron. I'm sorry, I had that on here wrong. Your maiden name.
1: Maiden name.
0: Yeah, and you're Growthly with Jenna on YouTube. So we do have Chris on the line. He has a question about onions. Chris, good morning.
2: Good morning. We live in Summit County. The last couple of years, we've had beautiful onions. The last 2 years, it's been terrible. Now, we've had a lot of rain, which you cannot control. But is there anything that we could cover or put around the onions for next year?
3: What exactly is what's your problem with the onions? What's happening with them? Why aren't they good?
2: Some of them aren't coming up, and when they are, they're very spindly, thin. The stems are thin. Onions themselves, the bulbs are small.
3: Mm-hmm. And are you using sets? Are you growing them by seed? Are you buying the plants?
2: Sets. Yeah, we have like the white, the yellow, the red.
3: Right. I've got a few things on that, Jenna. You want me to start off?
1: Or yes.
3: Would you like to? Okay, well.
0: I should mention she's up in Mentor, Ohio, so up on the lake.
3: Okay, that's a good place to be growing.
0: Yeah, sure.
3: But
2: see, the onions themselves are located in Summit County.
3: Yeah. Well, first of all, sets, you know, they always say you can't grow as good of a storage onion, but you can get nice big onions if you plant them early. One key thing you want to do is the smaller the set, the better for storage. And the larger the set, the more chance it will go to flower after you plant the set. And onions are, they like moisture and but they do like a lot of fertility. Mm-hmm. Ron Wilson used to have the Onion Man, Dixondale guy on. He was always very interesting. And he has growing instructions, and he really puts the nitrogen
1: in the
3: onions.
1: Their fertilizer regime is insane.
3: Yeah. Any thoughts?
1: Okay. Well, I would agree with the fertility aspect because I always add compost or composted manure to my planting plot pretty much every year for my onions. And then I also try to do at least one side dress with naturally derived granular fertilizer throughout the year. And my soil has pretty good fertility to begin with. Yes, they do like the moisture, but I find that growing them in I don't do like a raised bed in a border, but I do raise up my garden planting rows a little bit, just kind of like scrape hoe soil up and make a bit of a mound for my planting row for my onions, and they seem to like that a lot. I also, the set thing, I personally hate sets. I've tested seeds or seed grown, plant grown, set grown. I always have the worst results with sets. I tend to have really good results with onions started from seed if I can start them early enough, and that's like no later than the end of December, sometimes earlier. And I've also had excellent results with the onion starts from places like Dixondale or Brown's Omaha. The other thing you didn't mention, well, you said it was the white set. Is that the one that you've been growing for years and years? Has it always been the same thing?
2: Yeah, the three sets we grow, the white, the yellow, and the red. And it has all, they've been beautiful. We have slightly raised large raised beds. We have put fertilizer in each hole. And it's been a puzzle the last 2 years. They've been terrible.
1: I would say if you're open to it, I would highly suggest maybe for next spring trying out a specific cultivar. Patterson is one that has always done well in this region. Candy is an old favorite. But they tend to, at least in my experience with the trialing, they tend to perform better in our area than those sets do. And that might be, I would be curious just to, even if you're able to try it and compare the results, maybe even do the sets and another variety at the same time if you're able, and see which works out better for you. Because it may just be an issue with, there could be a disease issue going on. It could be weather dependent. But I would be really curious if a different variety would

0: answer your questions?
1: Yes, you have. Thank you very much for your time.
0: Certainly. Thank you for your call. We have time still for more questions. If you want to give us a call, 800-823-8255. Mark, we were going to carry on with, what was it?
2: Well, actually, I want to carry on with onions just for a bit, because you had a really good onion year. I had a great onion year, and then it turned into a bad onion year. So my problem was they grew great, made nice bulbs, but when it was nearing harvest, it was just inches of rain all the time, and I just didn't get them cured good, and they're rotting from...
3: That's so disappointing.
2: It's a real bummer, so I'm going to have to use all these onions. I actually had to cut them up. A lot of them are in the refrigerator, and I need to do something here.
3: Well, I got mine out before our rain started, so the timing was... I had a late variety that was still in that I just pulled, and I'm having to use those all right away because they're not drying.
0: Stupid
3: down.
0: Question, but can you freeze or can an onion?
3: Yeah,
0: you
3: and
0: can?
3: Pick like I freezing onions. I've done dehydrated onions, which are surprisingly good just to eat straight because it intensifies the sugars.
0: Okay,
3: and canning onions, yes, but I like to do the pickled onions canned, especially the red onions are really tasty that way.
0: I gotcha.
2: And I'm going to hopefully make an onion jam type thing.
0: Really?
2: Yeah.
0: And then
2: there's enough, I'll can it in like half pints or something.
0: And you do that with sugar and lemon juice like you do most jams?
2: There's sugar involved, and you're sauteing the onions with some sugar and an acid and maybe some flavorings.
0: Okay.
2: Not sure.
0: It sounds all right. Yeah. What do you use it on?
2: If I ate many hamburgers, I would do that. But no, you use it on like with cheese. You know, you can use it with spreading on crackers. You know, you get now all the restaurants have those charcuterie boards. Charcuterie.
0: Yeah,
2: and it always has some kind of
0: I think
2: onion
0: that's French.
2: Relish. Yeah. So I use
0: what
2: it
0: if
2: on
0: you added a little heat
3: sandwich.
0: To that?
3: Would that be
0: good?
2: That would be fine.
0: Mm-hmm.
2: Yeah. If you like to eat.
0: So what else here now, Mark?
3: Well, segues right into our favorite.
2: Garden.
3: Culinary
2: creations out of the garden. Anything?
0: Oh yeah. Well, you know what? Okay. Let's go ahead and get to that after the break here. We'll turn on to culinary creations from the garden, which sounds really good. Yeah. All right. We'll do that when we get back. You're listening to Let's Garden with Scott Berline. Stay tuned.

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0: Welcome back. You're listening to Let's Garden with Scott Berline. I'm here with Mark Wessel, my good friend locally. We hang out. We drink beer. I go to his garden. He comes to mine. And he was there for the symposium this week, or a part of it, in the dinner and stuff. It's always good to have you. And have you on the radio show, too.
1: It's always good to be here, Scott. And people are just loving your radio show. They come up to me and they're just like, you must be so lucky working with Scott.
0: Of course you are. And I'm also here with Jenna Bonnerant from Griffley with Jenna on YouTube. So check that out. Some really good videos that really go into detail about certain crops and different things you can do, and just really good work. So we were going to come into culinary creations from the garden. I know you both are really good, well, first of all, vegetable lovers, and you know how to cook them. So what are you doing? What are your favorites?
1: Yeah, you have to use this stuff you produce, don't you, Jenna?
2: Yeah, which I struggle with sometimes.
1: Do you have any? Yeah, I know. It's
2: just
1: a burden.
2: The time.
1: Right,
2: yeah.
1: The time. And it is time consuming.
2: It is.
1: Do you have any favorite recipes this year?
2: Well, not specific to this year, but I will say the one that I look forward to and find myself doing every single year is my fennel apple salad, which is hands down one of my favorite ways to use bulb fennel. And it is easy and quick, which is why I like it. And it's just chopped up, finely chopped up, or you could shave the fennel. It's got the Granny Smith apples. And then I do a light vinaigrette that has like lemon juice and fennel seed and olive oil, salt and pepper. And then I dress the whole thing with toasted pecans, and that's it. And it is delicious.
1: Oh boy.
0: Sounds good.
1: You know, fennel is an underappreciated and undergrown. Have you ever grown bulb fennel, Scott?
0: No, I have the foliage kind.
1: Yeah. Bulb fennel, you know, I love it. Mm-hmm. You can do it as a spring crop, but it's even better as a fall because it does tend to eventually flower. Mm. And it's just crispy and lightly anisey. I eat them just like an apple. Mm. And then there are all these creations like
0: that. Is it too late to sow those now?
1: It is too late. I did plant seeds. Like, usually I try mid to late July to get those seeds started. Because it is kind of a longer season crop. Not long, but you know, 80, 90 days, maybe.
0: I gotcha. Okay.
1: Yeah.
0: And can you see that bulb forming?

0: from above the surface?
1: Yeah.
2: Yeah.
0: Yeah. So you
2: it's
0: know
2: above
0: when
2: ground.
0: When yeah. would you know that it's time to?
2: It just starts getting fat.
0: Okay.
2: Yeah.
1: I mean, yeah, because the bulb in bulb fennel is actually a swollen portion of the root.
0: Okay.
1: So you see it fully above the surface. And yeah, you'll see it depends on the variety, but usually mine usually get about palm or fist size.
0: Okay.
1: And you want to get them while all of the layers are still tight. Okay. And before the foliage starts to turn, mine will usually turn yellow when I grow them in the spring for early summer harvest. But like Mark, I also have I have fall transplants out now.
0: Okay.
2: And
0: that's what
2: some are
0: like
2: a little narrower and some are more ball shaped. But it grows sort of like a kohlrabi in a sense. It's nothing like a kohlrabi, different family, different flavor.
1: Also an underappreciated vegetable,
2: in my
1: opinion.
2: Yeah, yeah. Right. I think
0: I'd never even heard about kohlrabi until I was in my 40s, I think.
2: And I think we had a caller about kohlrabi
0: a few weeks ago.
2: Because I was talking about it's one of my favorites. Mm-hmm. It might have been a plant of the week or something. I don't know. Yeah.
0: Reasons people should listen to the first hour.
2: Uh-huh. Yeah, right.
0: So what's something you like to do in the kitchen?
2: We grow eggplant, and it doesn't take too long to get overwhelmed by eggplant. And we've got it down. We should just grow two plants, the Japanese long skinny ones for grilling, and then the bigger ones for cooking and baba ganoush and everything. But we really like eggplant parmesan.
0: Yeah,
2: it goes back to my La Rosa's days.
0: Yeah,
2: it's interesting that so I worked there, and the guy learned this was when I was in high school that I had a farm. I lived on a farm with my family, and they have everything at La Rosa's to make eggplant parmesan except the eggplant. And he's like, yeah, bring some of those eggplants in. And he made some eggplant parmesan. And I told my mom, and we were hooked on
0: yeah.
2: it. But usually I used to just, you'd bread egg wash and bread the eggplant and fry it. And it's messy, time consuming. And I've done various variations on that. But now we just slice the eggplant, brush it with oil, and bake the eggplant first until it almost gets brown, and then you continue on with your layering of the sauce, the eggplant cheese sauce, the layering. And this dish for a 13x9 thing takes 5 pounds of eggplant. Shoo. So it used up a big chunk of eggplant in one swoop, and it's just delicious. It's a little lower fat. I mean, you're still brushing that oil on the eggplant, but you're not getting all the fried.
0: It's just stuff. Such a beautiful fruit. The plant is pretty nice too. Mm-hmm.
2: It's very versatile. It doesn't, it's interesting because it really takes on what you use it in.
0: It doesn't have a whole lot of flavor of its own. So it's sort of something that is like a base for the flavoring items.
2: So
1: did you try that year we made eggplant jerky? From all the eggplants.
2: Oh, I don't remember that.
1: Yeah, so it you soak it in a marinade just like you would a beef jerky, and then dehydrate it, and it takes on whatever marinade you soak it in, and it gets kind of chewy, and it was not terrible.
0: Do you have to use a thicker slice?
1: Yeah,
0: because it's gonna wither down a lot. There's a lot of water.
1: Yep.
0: Yeah. Okay, that's really interesting.
2: That is interesting. One of the interesting plants at the vegetable trials was a cluster ripening eggplant. First time I had ever seen it. So usually eggplant, you have one flower, one fruit in a cluster. Well, this was like 5 skinny white ones in a cluster. You could cut the whole cluster, and really 4 or 5 inches long and about an inch wide. Just very cute. They'd be great for grilling. I'd love to try it, but I don't really need it. yeah. They look cool.
0: When does kneading anything have anything to do with anything?
2: I would only grow one plant, so you buy a packet of seed, and here.
0: Yeah.
2: I only needed one plant. And
0: yeah.
2: Tastes the same as others. It'd be fun.
0: Mm-hmm. So we've got a few more minutes before the break. What else are you cooking right now? What do you do? See, I'm not a big green bean fan at all. I just never really liked it. What could I do to make green beans more less like green beans?
1: So very, very basic, and you may have tried this, but this is my go-to. I clean them, snap them up, throw them in a skillet with some olive oil and saute them till they get a little brown on them, and then do minced garlic. And again, because I love pecans, or toasted pecans or toasted almonds.
0: Okay.
1: And throw those in there and just get them warm. But the key is not to overcook the green beans.
0: All right.
1: You want a little brown char, but you still want them to be crisp.
0: Yeah.
1: And that flavor combination with the garlic and the nuts and the salt.
0: That does sound better.
1: Is exceptional. Like, I am not a fan of like canned, it's just cooked green beans with butter and salt. Like,
0: yeah.
1: That's how everybody cooks them. No, this is much, much better.
0: Okay. That's good, because that's another crop where you get up, you tend to get quite a bit all at once, you know, so that's a good way to...
2: I'm in the other, I love them always, and just blanched until they're tender with olive oil and salt. It's just heaven.
0: Just like, everybody I know, it seems like, really likes green beans, and I just never been a fan.
2: Well, we all don't have to like
0: canned it. Kind, I can't even, won't even consider it. So you're listening to Let's Garden. I'm here with Mark Wessel and Jenna Bonnerant, and we will have one more segment after these messages, and time for a call if you want to, 800-823-8255. We'll be back in just a couple minutes.

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0: And welcome back. You're listening to Let's Got Garden with Scott Berline. I'm him, and Mark Wessel is across from me, and Ben Abonnerant, Growthfully with Jenna, next to him on his left, as if that matters. So we got time. Well, I'll tell you what. I don't think we're a little late for any callers. Let's finish up with what we can do, what we can plant right now in the garden, in the vegetable garden.
1: Well, believe it or not, there's still time to sow some stuff. Okay. You want to do very short day things, I would say like 45 days and under.
0: Mm-hmm.
1: So
0: isn't it sad to think that the end of the season is just that far away?
1: Well, then we get more time, but as far as sowing, it's not over yet, Scott.
0: Okay, good.
1: But lettuce, spinach, arugula,
0: all those cold season things.
2: Radishes,
1: yep. Even the little salad turnips.
0: Okay.
1: Yeah.
0: I've always wondered about that because those are cool season plants that you start early in the spring, mm-hmm. and then they're quick and they finish. And mm-hmm. But I always wondered how they perform when you sow them when it's still really hot and humid out.
2: Well, I think that speaks to what you mentioned earlier about covering, using the shade cloth sometimes you're sowing cool season crops this time of year and it's still so hot and that soil is so warm. Shading your soil really mm-hmm. helps with germination of some of these.
1: Yeah,
0: that makes a lot of sense.
1: Yeah, and it's usually we're dry this time of year. It's really important to mm-hmm. keep your seed bed moist.
0: Yeah.
1: Yeah, and with the shade cloth, I mentioned it keeps the rain from pounding. Well, I did all my beets and carrots and different things around the 1st of August, and I go out of town hoping like we don't dry out. Well, we had like 4 inches of rain, and I only had a few carrots. It was so hard and so pounding and so wet for so long. It just, everything rotted. It's a bummer. But I started in little plugs, a lot of the things, beets, and then I have a lot of Asian greens, so I'll just plug my stuff into there because the soil is all prepped and ready.
0: It sure is.
1: Cilantro's another one.
0: Weed free, hopefully, too. Yeah, cilantro,
1: Because it won't bolt on you.
0: Okay.
1: And it'll sometimes overwinter.
2: Yeah.
0: And you get
1: a crop in the spring.
0: Yep. No kidding. I did that.
2: I've had it overwinter in my garden.
1: Yeah. It's funny. In California, they were, it's a good pollinator plant. Well, mm-hmm. in California, they thought they'd put it in the mixes of winter cover crops for it to flower. Well, it needs more than 14 hours of sunlight to flower. So it wasn't flowering for them. It's low light that it likes.
0: We're always learning. We're always learning from our mistakes.
1: Right.
0: If you're not, you're
1: even in California, they make a mistake.
0: Yeah, even out there.
1: Yeah.
0: What about like planting some perennial things right now, like rhubarb or horseradish or what else was I thinking of? Some of the herbs. Is this a good time? Not a good time?
2: I think so. But again, as long as if we're not getting any more rain, keeping it well watered,
1: mm-hmm.
2: I'll probably with any of my stuff, like I'm going to wait until after this next very warm week to be planting anything because it's just too much of stress. It's too much of a struggle.
0: It's on you as much as on the plants. Yeah.
2: Yes.
1: Go
2: ahead.
1: Oh, yeah. We had to call her the last time I was here having trouble with rhubarb, and we went through some of the scenarios. But then I thought, oh, man, what most people, if you buy rhubarb, you're getting this thing that looks like a cow patty.
0: Mm-hmm.
1: And it's a division that's been split, and you plant it, and rhubarb does not like it warm. So if it gets warm in the spring, summer, and, a lot of things can go wrong, and it just won't establish. But mm-hmm. planting in the fall, if you can get a plant or a division from a friend.
0: Because you can't really buy the roots from...
1: Gurney's has a few varieties that we sell potted. Tissue culture settle in the warmer you are, the warmer your climate is, if you can put a rhubarb in the fall, it's very beneficial. And it loves the cool weather. It'll grow a long time in the fall. And then it'll be well established in the spring.
0: I might try that because that's a crop I really want to grow, and I've got a plant that's just struggling, and
1: I might know a guy who can get you a good variety.
0: Well, please introduce me.
1: Yeah.
0: What else should we be doing right now?
2: Don't forget it. Not right now, but I don't forget about planting your garlic yet this fall.
1: Oh yeah.
2: I push mine back every year. Mm-hmm. But I've settled on usually about the first to second week in November for my main planting. Mm-hmm. But I planted when we had a warm up in February, this last winter, and that worked fine. But yeah, fall is a great time for planting garlic. I'm doing a lot of my cover crop, my cool season cover cropping right now.
1: Oh, cover cropping, yeah.
2: And I'm also planting a big plot of winter wheat for harvesting the grain next year.
1: Oh boy,
2: year.
1: You are a real back to earth.
2: So some of those, yeah, alternative crops like that are fun to plant this time of year as well.
0: Explain cover cropping to me.
2: How much time do we
0: have? Oh, about 5 minutes.
2: So I am a big fan of cover cropping, both mainly keeping your, because if you don't cover your soil with something, Mother Nature is going to do it with weeds. Yes.
1: And live plants are the best cover.
2: Yes. But not only protecting from weeds, but you're protecting the soil from heavy rains. Some of them are nutrient scavengers. Some of them can help break up heavy clay soil. There's all kinds of benefits. There's a different cover crop for pretty much any garden situation. But I like to, when I have my, like now summer's ending, when my summer crops start coming out, unless I'm planting like garlic in that spot, I'm going in with a cool season cover crop to keep that plot covered. Yeah. And either those will die, they'll either winter kill, or I will terminate them in the early spring and prep for then next year's planting.
0: Would you go for like a legume or like a perennial or an annual rye or?
2: Actually, so again, it kind of depends on the goals, but I typically like to do a mix of at least three. I'll usually do like a grass, a legume, and a so for instance, this time of year, I'm doing winter peas, oats, and tiller radish, and sometimes some hairy vetch in there as well, which is also a legume. But having a mix, you get kind of the most bang for your buck because you're getting all the different benefits from each of those individual components. Okay. Sometimes I will do just straight winter rye. I really like that as a, it's really done
0: it's
2: wonders
0: thick, yeah.
2: in my clay soil.
0: Okay. Yeah.
2: But usually I'll do a mix.
0: What was the radish you said?
2: Tiller radish.
0: Okay, that's the type of the big,
2: the
0: heavy
2: great
0: root.
2: Big. It's like a daikon, but it gets those enormous white roots. They really drill down into the soil.
0: And do you just leave the radish in the ground?
2: Yeah.
0: Then?
2: So those will winter kill. They are really stinky when when you start getting the early late winter, early spring freeze thaw cycles.
0: Yeah.
2: But that root will rot away in the soil, and the greens will just kind of dissolve.
1: There's no sign of it. And so what, well, one example, my determinant tomatoes, they're coming out this weekend and now it's getting a little late, but I'll put in some tiller radish or sometimes I'd put oats, but those tiller radishes, they just grow, break up the soil and then they're completely gone. And what also they outcompete any weed seeds
0: really?
1: That would want to germinate and completely gone. And that bed is ready to plant in the spring. You don't have to do anything.
0: The root decomposes over winter. Yeah. And creates and then, all these channels.
1: They're really cool. I mean, the only drawback is that aroma in the winter.
0: Well, yeah, hopefully. I mean, it just turns out that's the time people visit the garden the least. Right.
1: Yeah. Right. Exactly.
0: So that's a good thing.
1: Yeah.
0: Any last minute things? We just have three or four minutes, five
1: well,
0: minutes.
1: Well, I find fall gardening really the most rewarding because it's not as crazy. If you can get things established, the weeds aren't growing as
0: much. The weather's so much better.
1: Yeah, it's cooling off, and you just don't have as much to do once.

0: things are established. So
1: yeah, and that's, I've actually found myself over the years focusing less on a lot of the warm season crops and focusing more on the cool season crops, both in spring and fall, because it is such a rewarding time of the year to and I love a lot of those, the cool season vegetables. Right. So it's really probably my favorite time of year for gardening.
0: Yeah, and you don't have the madness of spring, and like for fall, you just don't have the madness that's going on, and
2: which is with gardening. Really, why, you know, the best season for gardening. It's relaxed. The weather's good. It can be really dry, so you might have to water until we hit that November switch of the turn of the switch where it becomes rainy all the time. But yeah, good time to garden. Plant trees too.
0: Right.
2: Yeah.
0: Right.
2: Or anything.
0: Anything.
2: Pretty much
0: except
2: anything.
0: Petunias, you should probably might not want to plant.
2: No, don't plant your annuals in the fall.
0: Yeah.
2: Yeah. Or any, you know, thing that needs to get a little established to make it through the winter. Speaking of winter, what do you either of you do anything with, what do they call those, tunnel gardenings or?
1: A little bit. So I've done some, just like makeshift. I'll do hoops with the heavyweight fleece row covers over them to extend my season. And that's really, it's a lot of stuff that I'm getting established now, especially the root crops and then continuing those. So nothing's really super actively growing after we get past, what is it, about mid-November? Because our day length is shrinking and it's getting cold. But I can extend my harvest on a lot of those things well into, it depends on the year, usually mid-January. At the least. So I'm able to harvest beets and carrots, a lot of the hardier winter greens like kale and really cold hardy lettuces, arugula, cilantro.
2: Okay.
1: So it's, I don't do it every year, but when I am able to get a setup, I feel like it's really worth it.
0: And then there are some things like your collards and kale, boy, you hardly have to protect them.
1: Yeah. Kale, often I don't.
0: It's beneficial like real late in the winter, but
2: is it too late to start plants of those in the garden?
0: Well, it's not too late to start them, but it's too late to get nice mature plants. You'd still get young leafy stuff.
2: Okay. Yeah. Okay. Yeah. Well, I think we learned today that we need to do this again. It seems like we barely scratched the surface, and there's so much more we can talk about. So let's hopefully you're both willing to do this again. I know you have a long drive, Jenna, but you can always call us, but you know, it'd be great to do it again.
0: Maybe we can do a remote from Jenna's garden.
1: Yeah.
2: That would sound nice, yeah.
0: We'd take have to get up at 2
2: a.m. Take it on the road?
1: Yeah.
2: Yeah. Well, when we come back, it'll be time for Gary Sullivan, so we'll talk to him, and we'll be back in just a few minutes.

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0: And welcome back. You're listening to Let's Garden with Scott Berlin. I want to thank my friends, Mark Wessel, Chief Horticulturist at Gardens Alive, which is the company that owns these catalogs, Spring Hill Nurseries, Breck Gurney's, Kay Van Borgendane, and Gardener Supply. And you have, go to the Gurney's website to find videos.
1: I'm doing some videos.
0: And
1: answering
0: Jenna,
1: questions.
0: Yeah. Jenna Bonnerat, thank you so much for driving down an hour and a half at 4:30 in the morning or something.
2: Pretty early, yeah.
0: Pretty early.
2: But there was no traffic, so.
0: No traffic. Appreciate it so much. You're Growfully with Jenna on YouTube, and I'm telling you, you want to check those videos out. They're amazing. So thank you both for being here, and I want to welcome now Gary Sullivan. Gary Sullivan, how are you this morning?
3: Morning, Mr. Scott. I'm just doing fine. How about you?
0: That's good to hear. I am exhausted.
3: That's what I heard. You're busy week, huh?
0: Yeah, very busy week with, And then not, I don't know what it was. I was maybe too tired to sleep last night, so I.
3: Oh, that happens. Yeah. That happens.
0: It did. It sure did.
3: Oh, gosh. Mm. I'll tell you what, our, Roller Coaster Sunday summer continues. When I just heard the local forecast and the heat wave, the next heat wave.
0: Yes.
3: After lovely, beautiful, gorgeous weather, the grass loves everything. The landscaping loves everything, except I do have a lot of fungus on different trees and bushes this year.
0: It's because of all that rain. Yeah.
3: Yeah, there's a lot of that have kind of defoliated. They'll be fine, I'm sure.
0: But, Yeah,
3: you know, they're looking a little sparse, but another heat wave, so we got to be careful what we're doing outside. Not necessarily from a physical standpoint, quite honestly, from a product standpoint. A lot of those products have limitations of 90 degrees, which is surface temperature, not necessarily air temperature.
0: Okay.
3: So, you know, all summer, I think, I'm generalizing here, but I think we've put off

0: a lot of projects because of the rain.
1: I would say a lot of people are in that boat.
0: And then we get some beautiful weather and everybody goes, hallelujah. And I don't want to take up all these great days.
1: Yeah.
0: Maybe I'll go play a little bit or something like that. And now, well, kids are back in school. We got to get some of these projects done. Oh, it's too hot.
1: It's too hot. Yeah.
0: So, I was thinking some of the things that I'm usually talking about this time of year is sealing concrete, patching concrete, inspecting the chimney. You know, as we go, you know, we're not in the heating season, obviously, but, you know, you do your maintenance work when you're not in season. And I'm thinking like, geez, the repairs on those all have limitations on surface temperature.
1: Mm.
0: So I don't know how hot and how long, but.
1: Sounds like for several days at
0: it
1: least.
0: It sounds like it could be a decent stretch. So yeah. I don't know. So just a big old warning for everybody. I know we've put off a lot of projects, but. If you do have one, painting, concrete patching, concrete sealing, even deck staining, just pay attention to where the product limitations are.
1: Yeah, read that, you know, number 4 font on the label.
0: Yeah. Oh, my gosh.
1: And pay attention to what it says.
0: Yeah, I had one of those this week, too, and I'm outside, it's like, I can't read that. I get reading glasses. They're inside. I'm working in the yard. I'm not supposed to have to do all that stuff.
1: Exactly. But,
0: you got to pay attention to it. No questions about it. And, you know, if all else fails, turn the fan on and clean out the garage. Everybody could use a little bit of that, I think.
1: Oh, yeah. My garage is a nightmare right now. It's like, after a busy week, you're out there working on things, you get done, you just put the tool down. Not away, down. Yeah. And that's after a summer of really trying to play catch up with the garden. So, I need to take some time and really, really get down and dirty and get it done.
0: Right. I've been kind of working on that, but kind of not working on it. And think back in spring on my to-do list was to kind of like, let's clean up the garage a little bit. And I've done a little bit of it, but it's amazing. That is like the final resting spot for most things.
1: Yeah.
0: Is the garage, isn't it?
1: Yeah, it definitely is. And this summer I vowed for the 20th time to do another reorganization and put different shelves up and different organization, you know, places to put things. Mm-hmm. And, it works for a little while. And then you get more stuff, you get rid of stuff and
0: you kind of
1: have to start all over.
0: I got some old cabinets. I started using that. And even there, you know, it's out of sight, out of mind.
1: Mm-hmm.
0: I started, you know, when I was telling you I had some disease and fungus on some shrubs, I was thinking, too late to spray it. I read about it back in July, and it was kind of just saying, oh, let it run its course. Get the old leaves off the ground and all that. Let's not make sure it doesn't spread next year. And I said, that sounds like a good plan. And I never ordered any, never checked to see what I had. And I opened up some of these cabinetry that I had put in a number of years ago. And I did have some odd selection of different chemicals, quite honestly. Mm-hmm. And I thought, boy, I had to figure out to get rid of some of this stuff. I don't think I need all this, and I don't want all this in the garage and the cabinets even. And I didn't have what I wanted anyway. And doesn't that sound familiar?
1: Right. Yeah. And that old can of DDT or whatever.
0: It's not that old. So.
1: But I always worry about, what's in garages, what's in people's garages. And then, if you have a fire, God forbid, the firemen coming, they get exposed to whatever is happening there. And I think there are safe ways to dispose of old chemicals. And, once every couple of years, I think everybody should go to their chemical cabinet, figure it out, get rid of what they don't need anymore.
0: Yeah, I didn't have a whole lot. I had maybe 10 quarter-filled bottles, so mm-hmm. it wasn't too bad, but still more than you need, I guess. And they have those drop-off centers for hazardous materials, and that's where you'd want to go. Please don't throw it in a landfill.
1: That's right.
0: Paint, too. I've donated a lot of paint over the years at, like, Matthew 25 and stuff like that. They'll take pretty much anything.
1: I did not know that you could do something with paint. That is a great thing.
0: Yeah. So I think if it gets too hot, let's clean up the garage.
1: Sounds like a good idea.
0: There you go.
1: I'll be listening to you in about 10 minutes.
0: Sounds good.
1: Thank you, Gary.
0: All right. Take care, Scott.
1: Take care. I want to thank Mark Wessel. You can see his videos at Gurney's website. Jenna Bonnerant, Growfully with Jenna. Thank you, Danny Gleason, for keeping me on time, awake, and for your good nature. Next week, we have Brian Hines and Chris Stone. We'll talk mostly about trees, but other things as well. At Home with Gary Sullivan is next. See you next week. Get out there and garden like hell.

0: I'm Ed Mankin. It is the first Saturday of the college football season with a limited schedule. The only ranked team picked up a victory as number 14 USC down San Jose State 42-26. In the ACC, Virginia defeated NC State 34-8. Meanwhile, in Ireland, Bill Belichick's North Carolina Tar Heels opened their season with a victory with the help of a mistake-prone TCU squad.
1: Brech Kekahuna, the only man back this time. Remember, the Tar Heels had two men back a moment ago on a TCU punt. John Hoyt Chance had 33 punts.
2: Oh, the snap is high. Well over his head. It's into the end zone. Hoyt Chance just has to go and kick it out of the back for a safety.
0: That call from Learfield as North Carolina defeats TCU 15-10. Now to the NFL and roster moves being made ahead of tomorrow's cutdown day. The Dolphins have traded quarterback Quinn Ewers to the Jaguars in exchange for a 2028 sixth-round pick. Also, according to ESPN's Adam Schefter, the Steelers are trading offensive tackle Broderick Jones to the Cowboys. Jones is a former first-round pick. Now to baseball. With the first of a day-night doubleheader, the Red Sox shut out the Yankees 6-0. It was the White Sox beating the Twins 3-2. Chicago's leading the AL Central is now at 4.5 games. That's because the Guardians fell to the Royals 8-3. The Diamondbacks blew out the Giants 7-1. Arizona now holds the final wild card spot of the National League, thanks to the Padres falling to the Rays 7-6. The Cubs clobbered the Reds 17-5. Pete Crow Armstrong hit three home runs in the victory for Chicago. The Dodgers fall to the Tigers 2-1. The Braves edge the Rockies by the same score. And Toronto defeated Seattle 4-3. The Blue Jays now a game and a half out of the final American League wildcard spot.
3: The direct snap to the running back, Gossett, and Idaho's defense has held yet again. Got a man wide open, Jezioro, touchdown!
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7: ABC News, I'm Dave Packer. The State Department says the U.S. is providing more than $3.6 million in aid to devastated areas of Nepal after this week's catastrophic flash flood. Nearly 700 dead, 3,000 missing, and now a race against time to find survivors. ABC's Britt Clannad is in Nepal.
8: Far downstream, hundreds of bodies are washing ashore, some as far as in Kushinagar, India. According to officials there, roughly 150 miles away. The vast number of bodies leading to authorities requesting international help to identify the dead.
7: President Trump calling it the biggest oil deal in world history, a landmark agreement between the U.S. and Venezuela involving a 100-year lease. He says it'll lower gas prices. Analysts say that could take a while. In Ukraine, a weapons depot near Kyiv bombed overnight by Russian forces, killing 37 people, sparking a fire, biggest hit in months. Diamond 200-carat necklace linked to Egyptian royalty stolen in a smash-and-grab at a museum in Vienna. This is ABC News.

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6: A mix of cool and warm weather last couple of days of August. After Sunday's high at 68, we get back up to 78 for Monday. Then things start to cool off again. Rain is expected possibly by Wednesday.
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8: From ABC News, I'm Dave Packer. He says it's a deal that will lead to, quote, substantially lower gas prices. President Trump announcing a U.S.-Venezuelan oil agreement that he says will provide the U.S. majority control of more than 65 billion barrels of proven oil reserves in Venezuela. But says ABC's Stephen Portnoy.
9: Venezuela's refining capacity has fallen to a fraction of what it once was due to neglect and decay. It would still take years to build up that country's refining capacity. A reality check here, it could be a long time before this deal has any impact on prices at the pump here.
8: A massive manhunt underway in Austria and across the EU after a brazen broad daylight smash and grab at a Vienna museum. The two men allegedly running off with a 200-carat diamond and a platinum necklace.
10: Austrian police say they're scouring the surveillance video for clues, the video capturing the en masse men entering the museum as visitors.
11: These people are clearly visible on CCTV, so there will be no escape for them. The only question is, will we be in time to get the necklace back?
10: Snatching the stunning 200-carat Van Cleef necklace, intricately set with more than 600 diamonds, worth at least $4 million, originally designed for the Egyptian royal family.
8: ABC's Lama Hassan. An investigation underway in Ukraine as to why a warehouse full of explosives was put near a residential area outside of Kyiv. Russians targeted that munitions facility in a drone strike Friday night, an attack that left at least 37 dead, dozens injured, including children. Columbia, South Carolina police confirmed one officer has died, another injured, after confronting a suspect while investigating a domestic violence call. Columbia Police Chief William Holbrook.
12: What started today is a very ordinary day has changed everybody's life, standing here forever.
8: 29-year-old officer Christopher DeLong had been with the department for 2 years. A 33-year-old suspect died at the scene. You're listening to ABC News.
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8: The Trump administration is reportedly considering a land swap that involves a small section of Yosemite National Park and a private real estate developer out of Nevada. Don Neubecker, a former superintendent of Yosemite National Park, is not for it.
14: This particular area is unique in the sense that there's Pacific fishers, there's lots of wildlife that great gray owls are found in this area that you would not want to disturb. There's enough pressure on the park already. There are a lot of developments outside Yosemite.
8: Jury deliberations set to resume Monday in the Lindsay Clancy trial, the Massachusetts woman accused of murder and the deaths of her three children. ABC's Olivia Rubin.
15: Clancy admits she strangled her three children, and prosecutors say she planned it methodically because she was unhappy with her life.
16: It was what she had to do to end her misery.
15: But the defense says otherwise, arguing Clancy was suffering from postpartum psychosis, a rare, serious medical emergency after childbirth that can cause delusions, hallucinations, and homicidal or suicidal ideations. And they say it was only made worse when she was over-medicated and misdiagnosed.
8: Far-right provocateur Milo Yiannopoulos, deported from the United States, now back in the UK. The commentator had been detained by ICE at New Orleans International Airport for overstaying his visa. I'm Dave Packer, ABC News.
17: Shh, here she comes.
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6: For your last Saturday night of August, lower 50s, not a great day on Sunday, a mix of sun and clouds and 68. We do warm up with sunshine on Monday to a high of 78. A welcome chance of rain by Wednesday.
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5: For your last Saturday night of August, lower 50s. Not a great day on Sunday. A mix of sun and clouds and 68. We do warm up with sunshine on Monday to a high of 78. A welcome chance of rain by Wednesday.
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7: ABC News, I'm Dave Packer. The death toll continues to climb after massive flash flooding obliterated parts of the Nepal-Tibet border region on Wednesday. Authorities say nearly 700 bodies have been recovered across the region and over 3,000 people are missing. The situation is now at a critical juncture as the window to find people alive shrinks. ABC's Britt Clendett is in Kathmandu.
8: Heavy fog and monsoon downpours in Rasua, the hardest hit area, slowing the mission, temporarily grounding rescue helicopters. But amid the chaos, a ray of hope. This 7-year-old girl pulled from the rubble after rescue workers heard her cries. But over 3,000 still remain missing altogether on both the Nepal and Tibet sides, including roughly 90 Americans, according to the State Department.
7: President Trump announcing a new deal with Venezuela would tab the U.S. taking majority control of much of that country's oil reserves and substantially lower gas prices here. But Gas Buddy head of petroleum analysis, Patrick DeCon, not so sure.
9: Whenever the U.S. makes a deal like this, first of all, you have to look at Venezuela's constitution, which promises that the natural resources of Venezuela belong to their citizens. And oil companies are going to be looking at this very carefully, because to spend the billions of dollars, they have to have the reliability in what they're about to spend money on. And that's why some oil companies have not yet invested.
7: What's in a name? Everything, according to Ontario Premier Doug Ford. On Saturday, he unveiled a large Lake Ontario sign in response to President Trump's executive order that would rename the lake as Lake America. But Ford said that order would not change the name bestowed upon the body of water 400 years ago.
10: Well, it's always going to be Lake Ontario, now and forever. President Trump can call it whatever he wants, but I can tell you the rest of the world will always call it Lake Ontario.
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11: 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And yes, I told you so.
7: More than a quarter million voting age Icelanders voted Saturday if they should resume long-stalled negotiations to join the European Union. Prime Minister Kristrún Frostrader cast her ballot on the yes-no referendum, pointing out that if the country is still in the European Economic Area, no matter what the outcome is.
12: And even if this is a yes, we will be part of the EEA because we'll have to see what a negotiation or accession deal looks like. So the

0: Process will be long if it's a yes, but we will be fine also if it's a no.
1: Masses of sardines have washed up dead or dying in South Africa. Scientists are investigating whether a herpes virus detected in the fish is responsible. More from ABC's Chuck Sievertson.
2: It's the first time that the PHV virus has been identified in sardines off South Africa. That virus was linked to two mass sardine deaths in Australia in the 1990s. It causes inflammation and thickening of sardines' gills, which interferes with their oxygen intake. PHV is a fish virus and poses no known risk to humans, say South African environmental officials. They say it doesn't mean healthy sardines caught commercially or canned sardine products are unsafe to eat.
1: A former longtime White House teleprompter operator will pay more than $170,000 to settle allegations that he improperly wagered on President Trump's words. Regulators claim Gabriel Perez made more than $100,000 on Cauchy's so-called mention markets. Perez will return those winnings and pay an additional $65,000 penalty under the agreement. Dave Packer, ABC News.
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8: North Idaho weather.
9: Another mix of sun and clouds on the way for Sunday and a high of about 68. The temperature goes up a full 10 degrees by Monday when we have sunshine predicted, but the lows at night now right around 50 with the clouds returning by Tuesday.
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0: worse when she was over-medicated and misdiagnosed.
1: Far-right provocateur Milo Yiannopoulos, deported from the United States, now back in the UK. The commentator had been detained by ICE at New Orleans International Airport for overstaying his visa. I'm Dave Packer, ABC News.
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4: North Idaho weather.
5: A mix of cool and warm weather last couple of days of August. After Sunday's high at 68, we get back up to 78 for Monday. Then things start to cool off again. Rain is expected possibly by Wednesday.
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6: A mix of cool and warm weather last couple of days of August. After Sunday's high at 68, we get back up to 78 for Monday. Then things start to cool off again. Rain is expected possibly by Wednesday.
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8: ABC News. I'm Dave Packer. The death toll continues to climb after massive flash flooding obliterated parts of the Nepal-Tibet border region on Wednesday. Authorities say nearly 700 bodies have been recovered across the region and over 3,000 people are missing. The situation is now at a critical juncture as the window to find people alive shrinks. ABC's Britt Clendett is in Kathmandu.
9: Heavy fog and monsoon downpours in Rasua, the hardest hit area, slowing the mission, temporarily grounding rescue helicopters. But amid the chaos, a ray of hope. This seven-year-old girl pulled from the rubble after rescue workers heard her cries. But over 3,000 still remain missing altogether on both the Nepal and Tibet sides, including roughly 90 Americans, according to the State Department.
8: President Trump announcing a new deal with Venezuela would have the U.S. taking majority control of much of that country's oil reserves and substantially lower gas prices here. But Gas Buddy head of petroleum analysis Patrick DeCon, not so sure.
10: Whenever the U.S. makes a deal like this, first of all, you have to look at Venezuela's constitution, which promises that the natural resources of Venezuela belong to their citizens. And oil companies are going to be looking at this very carefully, because to spend the billions of dollars, they have to have the reliability in what they're about to spend money on. And that's why some oil companies have not yet invested.
8: What's in a name? Everything, according to Ontario Premier Doug Ford. On Saturday, he unveiled a large Lake Ontario sign in response to President Trump's executive order that would rename the lake as Lake America. But Ford said that order would not change the name bestowed upon the body of water 400 years ago.
11: Well, it's always going to be Lake Ontario, now and forever. President Trump can call it whatever he wants, but I can tell you the rest of the world will always call it Lake Ontario.
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12: And I'm not one to say I told you so, but I switched to Pure Talk over a year ago, and ever since, I've been telling people there's no better wireless company out there. 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Just dial pound 250, say micro, and Pure Talk's U.S. customer service will take it from there. Again, pound 250, micro. And yes, I told you so.
8: More than a quarter million voting age Icelanders voted Saturday if they should resume long-stalled negotiations to join the European Union. Prime Minister Kristrún Frostrader cast her ballot on the yes-no referendum, pointing out that if the country is still in the European Economic Area, no matter what the outcome is.
13: And even if this is a yes, we will be part of the EEA because we'll have to see what a negotiation or accession deal looks like. So the process will be long if it's a yes, but we will be fine also if it's a no.
8: Masses of sardines have washed up dead or dying in South Africa. Scientists are investigating whether a herpes virus detected in the fish is responsible. More from ABC's Chuck Sievertson.
14: It's the first time that the PHV virus has been identified in sardines off South Africa. That virus was linked to two mass sardine deaths in Australia in the 1990s. It causes inflammation and thickening of sardines' gills, which interferes with their oxygen intake. PHV is a fish virus and poses no known risk to humans, say South African environmental officials. They say it doesn't mean healthy sardines caught commercially or canned sardine products are unsafe to eat.
8: A former longtime White House teleprompter operator will pay more than $170,000 to settle allegations that he improperly wagered on President Trump's words. Regulators claim Gabriel Perez made more than $100,000 on Cauchy's so-called mention markets. Perez will return those winnings and pay an additional $65,000 penalty under the agreement. Dave Packer, ABC News.
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2: North Idaho weather.
3: You can expect cloudy skies with a 20% chance of showers through the overnight, down to 46 degrees. Winds gusting pretty high from the south. Do be careful about that. Mostly sunny on your Sunday, 69 the expected high. Clear tomorrow night and sunny and 78 on Monday.
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7: North Idaho weather.
8: You can expect cloudy skies with a 20% chance of showers through the overnight, down to 46 degrees. Winds gusting pretty high from the south. Do be careful about that. Mostly sunny on your Sunday, 69 the expected high. Clear tomorrow night and sunny and 78 on Monday.

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4: Trump announcing a U.S.-Venezuelan oil agreement that he says will provide the U.S. majority control of more than 65 billion barrels of proven oil reserves in Venezuela. But says ABC's Stephen Portnoy.
5: Venezuela's refining capacity has fallen to a fraction of what it once was due to neglect and decay. It would still take years to build up that country's refining capacity. A reality check here, it could be a long time before this deal has any impact on prices at the pump here.
4: A massive manhunt underway in Austria and across the EU after a brazen broad daylight smash and grab at a Vienna museum. The two men allegedly running off with a 200-carat diamond and a platinum necklace.
6: Austrian police say they're scouring the surveillance video for clues, the video capturing the unmasked men entering the museum as visitors.
7: These people are clearly visible on CCTV, so there will be no escape for them. The only question is, will we be in time to get the necklace back?
6: Snatching the stunning 200-carat Van Cleef necklace, intricately set with more than 600 diamonds, worth at least $4 million, originally designed for the Egyptian royal family.
4: ABC's Lama Hassan. An investigation underway in Ukraine as to why a warehouse full of explosives was put near a residential area outside of Kyiv. Russians targeted that munitions facility in a drone strike Friday night, an attack that left at least 37 dead, dozens injured, including children. Columbia, South Carolina police confirmed one officer has died, another injured, after confronting a suspect while investigating a domestic violence call. Columbia Police Chief William Holbrook.
8: What started today as a very ordinary day has changed everybody's lives, standing here forever.
4: 29-year-old officer Christopher DeLong had been with the department for 2 years. A 33-year-old suspect died at the scene. You're listening to ABC News.
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4: Trump administration is reportedly considering a land swap that involves a small section of Yosemite National Park and a private real estate developer out of Nevada. Don Neubecker, a former superintendent of Yosemite National Park, is not for it.
11: This particular area is unique in the sense that there's Pacific fishers, there's lots of wildlife, that great gray owls are found in this area that you would not want to disturb. There's enough pressure on the park already. There are a lot of developments outside Yosemite.
4: Jury deliberations set to resume Monday in the Lindsay Clancy trial, the Massachusetts woman accused of murder and the deaths of her three children. ABC's Olivia Rubin.
12: Clancy admits she strangled her three children, and prosecutors say she planned it methodically because she was unhappy with her life.
13: It was what she had to do to end her misery.
12: But the defense says otherwise, arguing Clancy was suffering from postpartum psychosis, a rare, serious medical emergency after childbirth that can cause delusions, hallucinations, and homicidal or suicidal ideations. And they say it was only made worse when she was over-medicated and misdiagnosed.
4: Far-right provocateur Milo Yiannopoulos, deported from the United States, now back in the UK. The commentator had been detained by ICE at New Orleans International Airport for overstaying his visa. I'm Dave Packer, ABC News.
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15: North Idaho weather.
16: There is a 20% chance of showers the rest of the overnight. Mostly cloudy down in the mid-40s. Some winds coming from the south. 20% chance of showers early tomorrow. Should be a sunny Sunday. 69 the expected high. Clear on your Sunday night, and Monday starting the new week with upper 70s temps and sunshine.

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3: There is a 20% chance of showers the rest of the overnight. Mostly cloudy down in the mid-40s. Some winds coming from the south. 20% chance of showers early tomorrow. Should be a sunny Sunday. 69, the expected high. Clear on your Sunday night. And Monday, starting the new week with upper 70s temps and sunshine.
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5: ABC News, I'm Dave Packer. President Trump announcing a U.S.-Venezuelan oil agreement that he says will provide the U.S. majority control of more than 65 billion barrels of oil reserves in Venezuela. The president says it will lower gas prices, but says ABC's Stephen Portnoy.
6: Venezuela's refining capacity has fallen to a fraction of what it once was due to neglect and decay. It would still take years to build up that country's refining capacity. A reality check here, it could be a long time before this deal has any impact on prices at the pump here.
5: Massive manhunt underway in Austria and across the EU for two suspects after a brazen smash and grab at a Vienna museum. The two men allegedly running off with a 200-carat diamond and platinum necklace. An investigation underway in Ukraine into why a warehouse full of munitions was put near a residential area outside of Kyiv. Russians targeted that facility in a drone strike Friday night. The attack left 37 dead. This is ABC News.

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3: ABC News. I'm Dave Packer. The death toll continues to climb after massive flash flooding obliterated parts of the Nepal-Tibet border region on Wednesday. Authorities say nearly 700 bodies have been recovered across the region and over 3,000 people are missing. The situation is now at a critical juncture as the window to find people alive shrinks. ABC's Britt Clendett is in Kathmandu.
4: Heavy fog and monsoon downpours in Rasua, the hardest hit area, slowing the mission, temporarily grounding rescue helicopters. But amid the chaos, a ray of hope. This seven-year-old girl pulled from the rubble after rescue workers heard her cries. But over 3,000 still remain missing altogether on both the Nepal and Tibet sides, including roughly 90 Americans, according to the State Department.
3: President Trump announcing a new deal with Venezuela would have the U.S. taking majority control of much of that country's oil reserves and substantially lower gas prices here. But Gas Buddy head of petroleum analysis Patrick DeCon, not so sure.
5: Whenever the U.S. makes a deal like this, first of all, you have to look at Venezuela's constitution, which promises that the natural resources of Venezuela belong to their citizens. And oil companies are going to be looking at this very carefully, because to spend the billions of dollars, they have to have the reliability in what they're about to spend money on. And that's why some oil companies have not yet invested.
3: What's in a name? Everything, according to Ontario Premier Doug Ford. On Saturday, he unveiled a large Lake Ontario sign in response to President Trump's executive order that would rename the lake as Lake America. But Ford said that order would not change the name bestowed upon the body of water 400 years ago.
6: Well, it's always going to be Lake Ontario, now and forever. President Trump can call it whatever he wants, but I can tell you the rest of the world will always call it Lake Ontario.
3: You're listening to ABC News.
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9: More than a quarter million voting-age Icelanders voted Saturday if they should resume long-stalled negotiations to join the European Union. Prime Minister Kristrún Frostadóttir cast her ballot on the yes-no referendum, pointing out that if the country is still in the European Economic Area, no matter what the outcome is.
10: And even if this is a yes, we will be part of the EEA, because we'll have to see what a negotiation or accession deal looks like. So the process will be long if it's a yes, but we will be fine also if it's a no.
9: Masses of sardines have washed up dead or dying in South Africa. Scientists are investigating whether a herpes virus detected in the fish is responsible. More from ABC's Chuck Sievertson.
11: It's the first time that the PHV virus has been identified in sardines off South Africa. That virus was linked to two mass sardine deaths in Australia in the 1990s. It causes inflammation and thickening of sardines' gills, which interferes with their oxygen intake. PHV is a fish virus and poses no known risk to humans, say South African environmental officials. They say it doesn't mean healthy sardines caught commercially or canned sardine products are unsafe to eat.
9: A former longtime White House teleprompter operator will pay more than $170,000 to settle allegations that he improperly wagered on President Trump's words. Regulators claim Gabriel Perez made more than $100,000 on Cauchy's so-called mention markets. Perez will return those winnings and pay an additional $65,000 penalty under the agreement. Dave Packer, ABC News.
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14: North Idaho weather.
15: You can expect cloudy skies with a 20% chance of showers through the overnight, down to 46 degrees. Winds gusting pretty high from the south. Do be careful about that. Mostly sunny on your Sunday, 69 the expected high. Clear tomorrow night, and sunny and 78 on Monday.

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9: North Idaho weather.
10: You can expect cloudy skies with a 20% chance of showers through the overnight, down to 46 degrees. Winds gusting pretty high from the south. Do be careful about that. Mostly sunny on your Sunday, 69 the expected high. Clear tomorrow night and sunny and 78 on Monday.
11: ABC News, I'm Dave Packer. The death toll continues to climb days after massive flash flooding obliterated parts of the Nepal-Tibet border region on Wednesday. Authorities say there are nearly 700 bodies that have been recovered across the region, and over 3,000 people are missing. The situation now at a critical juncture as the window to find people alive shrinks. President Trump announcing a new deal with Venezuela that would have the U.S. taking majority control of much of that country's oil reserves. He says it will substantially lower gas prices. Not so easy, says Gas Buddy head of petroleum analysis Patrick DeHaan.
12: Though the U.S. may be working with Venezuela on oil production, as we did months ago after the U.S. essentially invaded and shifted the regime, there's going to need to still be billions of dollars invested in infrastructure in Venezuela.
11: Jury deliberation set to resume Monday in the Lindsey Clancy trial, the Massachusetts woman accused of murder and the deaths of her three children. This is ABC News.

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3: From ABC News, I'm Dave Packer. He says it's a deal that will lead to, quote, substantially lower gas prices. President Trump announcing a U.S.-Venezuelan oil agreement that he says will provide the U.S. majority control of more than 65 billion barrels of proven oil reserves in Venezuela. But says ABC's Stephen Portnoy.
4: Venezuela's refining capacity has fallen to a fraction of what it once was due to neglect and decay. It would still take years to build up that country's refining capacity. A reality check here, it could be a long time before this deal has any impact on prices at the pump here.
3: A massive manhunt underway in Austria and across the EU after a brazen broad daylight smash and grab at a Vienna museum. The two men allegedly running off with a 200-carat diamond and a platinum necklace.
5: Austrian police say they're scouring the surveillance video for clues, the video capturing the en masse men entering the museum as visitors.
6: These people are clearly visible on CCTV, so there will be no escape for them. The only question is, will we be in time to get the necklace back?
5: Snatching this stunning 200-carat Van Cleef necklace, intricately set with more than 600 diamonds, worth at least $4 million, originally designed for the Egyptian royal family.
3: ABC's Lama Hassan. An investigation underway in Ukraine as to why a warehouse full of explosives was put near a residential area outside of Kyiv. Russians targeted that munitions facility in a drone strike Friday night, an attack that left at least 37 dead, dozens injured, including children. Columbia, South Carolina police confirmed one officer has died, another injured after confronting a suspect while investigating a domestic

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9: North Idaho weather.
10: There is a 20% chance of showers the rest of the overnight. Mostly cloudy down in the mid-40s. Some winds coming from the south. 20% chance of showers early tomorrow. Should be a sunny Sunday. 69, the expected high. Clear on your Sunday night. And Monday, starting the new week with upper 70s temps and sunshine.
11: ABC News, I'm Dave Packer. President Trump announcing a U.S.-Venezuelan oil agreement that he says will provide the U.S. majority control of more than 65 billion barrels of oil reserves in Venezuela. The president says it will lower gas prices, but says ABC's Stephen Portnoy.
12: Venezuela's refining capacity has fallen to a fraction of what it once was due to neglect and decay. It would still take years to build up that country's refining capacity. A reality check here, it could be a long time before this deal has any impact on prices at the pump here.
11: Massive manhunt underway in Austria and across the EU for two suspects after a brazen smash and grab at a Vienna museum, the two men allegedly running off with a 200-carat diamond and platinum necklace. An investigation underway in Ukraine into why a warehouse full of munitions was put near a residential area outside of Kyiv. Russians targeted that facility in a drone strike Friday night. The attack left 37 dead. This is ABC News.

0: Okay. Because when you do, you're literally bringing those ghosts back to life.
1: Ari, when we come back, we're gonna talk about how maybe a part of the story, maybe a lot of people don't know, and that you largely walked away from acting and went seriously into music. We'll ask, you know, why music instead of chasing Hollywood. The first Jason, Ari Lehman, is with us right here on Coast to Coast AM.

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3: From ABC News, I'm Chuck Severson. The combined flood deaths in Nepal and Tibet have risen to at least 750, with over 3,000 others missing in the latest updates. Americans are among those unaccounted for. Officials in Nepal are warning of possible new flooding today.
4: As the critical window to find people alive narrows following that catastrophic flood along the Nepal-Tibet border, this woman is looking for her brother.
5: He also can be trapped inside the tunnels.
4: And a horrific situation, hundreds of bodies washing ashore, some as far as 150 miles away in India. Authorities are asking for international help to identify the dead. Many of the Americans missing were in the region for a spiritual journey. Lionel Moyes, ABC News, New York.
3: President Trump says a new deal with Venezuela that would have the U.S. taking majority control of much of that country's oil will substantially lower gasoline prices. But, says one expert,
6: some of the current restraints right now in the market are not necessarily getting oil, but turning it into diesel, gasoline, and jet fuel refining.
3: Gas Buddy head of petroleum analysis, Patrick DeHaan.
6: It may not translate to lower fuel prices simply because the kink in the hose there is turning that oil into something more valuable.
3: DeHaan says before oil companies spend billions, they'll want to see what Venezuela's constitution says about who owns its natural resources. Ontario Premier Doug Ford unveiling a large Lake Ontario sign in response to President Trump's executive order to rename it Lake America.
7: Well, it's always going to be Lake Ontario, now and forever. President Trump can call it whatever he wants, but I can tell you the rest of the world will always call it Lake Ontario.
3: Trump's order is amid a trade dispute with Canada. Total deaths from a Russian air attack on an ammo warehouse west of Kyiv have risen to 38, with four people still missing, says President Zelensky. The attack sparked massive explosions and fires. 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
10: More of America is expected to heat up this week, says ABC News forecaster Danny Beckstrom.
11: We're looking at heat index values in the triple digits from Dallas to Des Moines, including Wichita and Kansas City. That heat continues to shift east into the work week, feeling like upper 90s in Chicago by Tuesday.
10: Tropical rainstorm Dolly moving west over the central Atlantic, and forecasters say it will cross the northern Lesser Antilles, bringing downpours and gusty winds this week. Storm could move into the Gulf of Mexico next week. Growing number of men are becoming midwives in the African country Lesotho to try to bring down its high rate of deaths around childbirth. Panic when Denise Rivera's engagement ring slipped off her finger and dropped to the bottom of the Hudson River at dinner at a shoreline restaurant in Newburgh, New York.
12: I'm jumping up. My sister's like, I'm screaming, and she doesn't know what's going on. And she was like, what? I was like, my ring, my ring.
10: Unfortunately, at the restaurant were members of the Hudson Valley Commercial Diving School. After dives failed to find the ring, the members, including Christian Daugherty, used a bucket to scoop up mud from the river floor.
13: Luckily, it was only the second bucket, and we swirled it around, and it was just mud and garbage and trash, and when I started dumping the bucket out, I saw the ring right there.
12: I couldn't believe it when he showed me the ring, and I immediately put it on. I didn't care. It wasn't clean. I just put it right back on.
10: Rivera's invited all the divers to be guests at her wedding. Chuck Sievertson, ABC News.
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16: North Idaho weather.
17: You can expect cloudy skies with a 20% chance of showers through the overnight, down to 46 degrees. Winds gusting pretty high from the south. Do be careful about that. Mostly sunny on your Sunday. 69 the expected high. Clear tomorrow night, and sunny and 78 on Monday.

Thanks for inviting me into your home, your long-haul truck, RV, camper, taxi, your parents' well-appointed basement with a simulated wood paneling, electric fireplace, and the painting of dogs playing poker. Your loft, that greasy spoon just off the interstate, and your cabin in the woods. Welcome to Coast AM, the very best in late-night talk radio. I'm Richard Serrett, and it is wonderful to be back with you tonight, broadcasting live from Coast to Coast AM studios here in Sherman Oaks, California. After

0: they were doing all the work. There was a mirror. They said, okay, Ari, we're going to leave the studio and turn the chair around so you're facing the mirror and just keep your eyes closed and count to 10. And when I opened my eyes, I initially thought there was somebody else in the room. I was absolutely shocked. And then I thought, oh my God, poor Jason. And then I got angry. So it caused that emotional transition and emotional connection within myself with no one else around. So somehow I think that the power of that feeling was the audience just loved that. The idea that here's this little boy who's, you know, again, the idea of being a monster because he's deformed, right? Well, I mean, if you look at that whole thing, the word for monster, okay, comes from to demonstrate, because ancient peoples would look for a demonstration of a message from gods or God in a deformed livestock or deformed plants or deformed, you know, people. You know, they would say, like, in other words, gnomes and dwarves and twins and different. So Jason is already a warning of something.
1: All right, Ari, I'm going to jump in here. We're going to head into the bottom of the hour, back with more of my conversation with the first Jason from the original Friday the 13th movie. Ari Lehman is with us right here on Coast to Coast AM.

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8: North Idaho weather.
9: You can expect cloudy skies with a 20% chance of showers through the overnight, down to 46 degrees. Winds gusting pretty high from the south. Do be careful about that. Mostly sunny on your Sunday, 69 the expected high. Clear tomorrow night and sunny and 78 on Monday.
10: ABC News, I'm Chuck Sievertson. Flood deaths in Nepal and Tibet are at least 750, with over 3,000 others missing, including some Americans, say the official updates. Nepal's finance minister says a hole's being drilled into a tunnel at a power plant.
11: Hoping against odds that dozens of people trapped in hydropower projects might still be rescued.
10: President Trump says a new deal with Venezuela for the U.S. taking majority control of much of that country's oil will lower gasoline prices, but says one expert,
12: some of the current restraints right now on the market are not necessarily getting oil, but turning it into diesel, gasoline, and jet fuel refining.
10: Gas Buddy top analyst Patrick DeHaan. The National Park Service says flash flooding forced air evacuations of more than four dozen people from the Grand Canyon. Deaths from a Russian air attack on an ammo warehouse west of Kyiv are 38, with four others missing, says President Zelensky. This is ABC News.

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3: From ABC News, I'm Chuck Severson. The flood disaster in Nepal and Tibet on the border with China so far has claimed at least 750 lives, with over 3,000 others missing, including some Americans, say the official updates. In Nepal, there are alerts about potential new flooding today. The finance minister says a hole is being drilled into a tunnel at a power plant.
4: Hoping against odds that dozens of people trapped in hydropower projects might still be rescued.
5: Far downstream, hundreds of bodies are washing ashore, some as far as in Kushinagar, India. According to officials there, roughly 150 miles away. The vast number of bodies leading to authorities requesting international help to identify the dead.
3: ABC's Britt Clennett in Kathmandu, Nepal. President Trump says new deal with Venezuela over developing its oil reserves will lower gasoline prices. But says one expert,
6: this is certainly not a sure deal. And I think that's what oil companies are going to be evaluating, is the long-term survival of this deal. Will it stand up to Venezuela's constitution? Will there be new elections and the new regime thinks differently?
3: Gas Buddy head of petroleum analysis Patrick DeHaan. This morning, Delcy Rodriguez, interim president of Venezuela, announced the deal, saying that while the U.S. will contribute capital and technology, Venezuela retains ownership and sovereignty over its resources. The National Park Service says flash flooding forced air evacuations of more than four dozen people from the Grand Canyon. Deaths from a Russian air attack on an ammo warehouse west of Kyiv have risen to 38, with four people still missing, says President Zelensky. The attack sparked massive explosions and fires that swept through dozens of homes and buildings, say Ukrainian officials. Massive manhunt in Austria and across Europe. After a broad daylight smash and grab at a Vienna museum, the two men allegedly running off with a 200-carat diamond and platinum necklace. You're listening to ABC News.
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3: Conservationists alarmed by this regarding Yosemite National Park, says ABC's Olivia Rubin.
9: Reports say a private developer is looking to build a road for direct access into one of America's most popular national parks. That developer already owns land near the border of the park, where they reportedly want to build upscale private homes. In exchange, they would buy land elsewhere in California and give that to the government.
3: The Interior Department says no final decisions made and federal laws and regulations would apply. Economic snapshots on jobs come out from the government this week, including the surveys on hiring for August, says ABC's Dave Packer.
10: Wall Street and the Federal Reserve will be closely watching the latest jobs report due Friday. Investors are going to be watching for signs that the labor market is weakening or holding up as the Fed considers whether to raise interest rates again in September. Now, before that, we'll get several other clues about the job market, including the number of available jobs and private sector hiring.
3: Investors will also be watching the latest manufacturing and services data. With the return of college football, for the first time ever, corporate sponsorship patches are being prominently displayed on uniforms for regular season games, says ABC's Elizabeth Schulze.
11: A new NCAA policy allows Division I teams to place up to two additional commercial logos on their uniforms and apparel, up to 4 square inches each, part of an effort to drive additional revenue.
3: Elizabeth Schulze, Chuck Sievertson, ABC News.
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15: North Idaho weather.
16: There is a 20% chance of showers the rest of the overnight. Mostly cloudy, down in the mid-40s. Some winds coming from the south. 20% chance of showers early tomorrow. Should be a sunny Sunday. 69 the expected high. Clear on your Sunday night. And Monday, starting the new week with upper 70s temps and sunshine.

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1: Hey, welcome back. Eddie Floyd, Raise Your Hand. Floyd co-wrote this in 1967, and this Stax Records burner was co-written with the legendary Steve Cropper and Al Bell. It later became a favorite of Janis Joplin.

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7: North Idaho weather.
8: There is a 20% chance of showers the rest of the overnight. Mostly cloudy down in the mid-40s. Some winds coming from the south. 20% chance of showers early tomorrow. Should be a sunny Sunday. 69 the expected high. Clear on your Sunday night. And Monday starting the new week with upper 70s temps and sunshine.
9: ABC News, I'm Chuck Sievertson. At least 750 lives lost in the flood disaster in Nepal and Tibet on the border with China, with over 3,000 others missing, including some Americans, say the official updates. In Nepal, there are alerts about potential new flooding today. ABC's Lionel Moise.
10: Families remain gathered at relief centers hoping to learn the fate of their loved ones as teams search the mud and debris for more survivors. Chinese state media showing rescue teams arriving at the border crossing to see everything gone.
9: The National Park Service says flash flooding forced air evacuations of more than 4 dozen people from the Grand Canyon. President Trump says a new deal with Venezuela over developing its oil reserves

0: It's August in Harrison. 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
3: From ABC News, I'm Chuck Severson. At least 750 people are dead in the flood disaster in Nepal and Tibet on the border with China, with over 3,000 others missing, including some Americans, say the official updates. In Nepal, there are alerts about potential new flooding today. ABC's Lionel Moise.
4: Families remain gathered at relief centers hoping to learn the fate of their loved ones as teams search the mud and debris for more survivors. Chinese state media showing rescue teams arriving at the border crossing to see everything gone. Hundreds of bodies washing ashore, some as far as 150 miles away in India. Authorities are asking for international help to identify the dead.
3: From Vatican City in Latin, Pope Leo today offering a prayer to the victims and families affected by the Nepal and Tibet floods. President Trump says a new deal with Venezuela over developing its oil reserves will lower gasoline prices, but oil companies will be evaluating the costs and details, says one expert.
5: These proven oil reserves were calculated under Hugo Chavez decades ago, and the numbers may not be consistent with reality.
3: Gas Buddy head of petroleum analysis Patrick DeHaan. This morning, Delcy Rodriguez, interim president of Venezuela, announcing the deal, saying while the U.S. will contribute capital and technology, Venezuela retains ownership and sovereignty over its resources. The National Park Service has flash flooding forced air evacuations of more than four dozen people from the Grand Canyon. Massive manhunt in Austria and Europe after a broad daylight smash and grab at a Vienna museum. Police say the two men ran off with a 200-carat diamond and platinum necklace worth millions. They're examining the security video. Dutch art crime investigator Arthur Brand.
6: These people are clearly visible on CCTV, so there will be no escape for them. The only question is, will we be in time to get the necklace back?
3: You're listening to ABC News.
7: 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And yes, I told you so.
3: Iceland voters have rejected a referendum that would have restarted negotiations to join the European Union, but nearly 53-47% voters.
8: We should connect ourselves more with our neighboring countries in Europe. Iceland should definitely look more to Europe than the White House at this moment.
9: What's happening in the EU is not to my liking. It's like a big burning ship.
3: The effort to join the EU fails more than a decade after previous talks died. Repeating this safety heads up from ABC's Jim Ryan.
10: Parents might want to check the serial number. Child car seat maker Britax is recalling more than 114,000 seats, acknowledging that a screw in the carrying handle can come loose, raising the risk of injuries to children.
3: We get more economic data on jobs from the government this week, including the surveys on hiring for August. Wall Street and Federal Reserve will also be looking at reports on the number of available jobs and private sector hirings, says ABC's Dave Packer.
11: Investors will also be watching the latest manufacturing and services data for signs whether the economy is speeding up or slowing down. And Thursday, Broadcom reports earnings. After NVIDIA last week, Broadcom will give us another indication of whether businesses are continuing to spend heavily on AI infrastructure.
3: It's Sunday, August 30th. On this day in 1963, the Hotline Communications Link between Washington and Moscow went into operation. Chuck Sievertson, ABC News.
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21: Wet, windy, and slightly cooler today. Chance of showers, windy, cooler, high 70 today. Tonight, mostly clear, low around 42. Sunny tomorrow, warmer, high 78. Mostly clear Monday night, lows mid-40s.

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9: North Idaho weather.
10: Wet, windy, and slightly cooler today. Chance of showers, windy, cooler, high 70 today. Tonight, mostly clear, low around 42. Sunny tomorrow, warmer, high 78. Mostly clear Monday night, lows mid-40s.
11: ABC News, I'm Chuck Sievertson. Total deaths in the flood disaster in Nepal and Tibet on the border with China are at least 750, with over 3,000 others missing, including some Americans, say the official updates. ABC's Lionel Moise.
12: Heavy fog and monsoon downpours are hampering rescue efforts, at times temporarily grounding rescue helicopters. Aerial video showing the widespread destruction. Homes and buildings now buried under mud. Families remain gathered at relief centers, hoping to learn the fate of their loved ones.
11: At the Vatican, Pope Leo today offering a prayer in Latin to the flood victims and their families. The National Park Service says flash flooding forced air evacuations of more than four dozen people from the Grand Canyon. President Trump says a new deal with Venezuela over developing its oil reserves will lower gasoline prices. This morning, Delcy Rodriguez, interim president of Venezuela, said her nation retains ownership and sovereignty over its resources. This is ABC News.

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5: North Idaho weather.
6: Patchy smoke, possibly wet and windy as well. Chance of showers, windy, cooler, high 70 today. Tonight, mostly clear, low around 42. Sunny tomorrow, warmer, high 78. Mostly clear Monday night, lows mid-40s.
7: ABC News, I'm Chuck Sievertson. The flood disaster in Nepal and Tibet has killed at least 750 people, with over 3,000 others missing, including some Americans. See official updates. ABC's Britt Clennett in Bedura, Nepal.
8: Amid the catastrophe, a glimmer of hope. A 7-year-old girl dug out from under the rubble after rescuers heard her cries. Among the missing Americans is a group of pilgrims on a spiritual journey to Mount Kailash.
7: Flash flooding forced air evacuations of more than 4 dozen people from the Grand Canyon, says the National Park Service. The new deal between the U.S. and Venezuela over developing the latter's oil reserves won't have an impact on gasoline prices anytime soon, the experts say.
9: 3, 2, 1, ignition, and liftoff. Go Falcon Heavy and go Roman Space Telescope.
7: On its way to the stars, NASA's newest space telescope, the Nancy Grace Roman Space Telescope, on board a SpaceX rocket. This is ABC News.

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5: I'm Gabrielle Lucivero. Here's your Sunday morning sports headlines. It's cut down day in the NFL. Teams have until 6 p.m. Eastern to trim to their 53-man rosters. College football kicked off on Saturday with a win for Bill Belichick and the UNC Tar Heels 15-10 in a get back over TCU in Ireland.
6: Three hits, two home runs, three RBIs. 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And the Cubs have broken it wide open and lead 13-5. Pete Crow Armstrong building a strong case to be the National League Most Valuable Player.
5: Pete Crow Armstrong made it a turkey.

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3: Slightly windy, cooler today, warmer tomorrow. Chance of showers, windy, cooler, high 70 today. Tonight, mostly clear, low around 42. Sunny tomorrow, warmer, high 78. Mostly clear Monday night, lows mid-40s.
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4: Slightly windy. Cooler today. Warmer tomorrow. Chance of showers, windy, cooler, high 70 today. Tonight, mostly clear, low around 42. Sunny tomorrow, warmer, high 78. Mostly clear Monday night, lows mid-40s.
5: ABC News, I'm Chuck Sievertson. Americans are among the casualties and the over 3,000 missing in the flood disaster in Nepal and Tibet. At least 750 people are dead, say government officials. U.S. help has arrived in Nepal, says State Department spokesman Tommy Pigeot.
6: We have activated from the State Department $3.6 million in emergency humanitarian assistance. That includes up to 3 months of emergency food for up to 10,000 flood-affected households.
5: Flash flooding forced air evacuations of more than four dozen people from the Grand Canyon today, says the National Park Service. Experts say President Trump's claim that the new oil development deal between the U.S. and Venezuela will lower gasoline prices won't be the case, at least for years. Blasting off on a five-year journey to peer at distant stars and galaxies.
7: 3, 2, 1, ignition, and liftoff. Go Falcon Heavy and go Roman Space Telescope.
5: This is ABC News.

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0: All right, back at it we go. We are, about 12 minutes before the top of the hour, talking a little home improvement. And thanks for joining us. Our phone number is 800-823-8255. Let's get back to the phones. We got Matt. Matt, welcome.
5: Hi, Gary. Thanks for taking my call. I love your show.
0: Thank you.
5: Hey, I have a buddy who made a walkway with sandstone, and he put a border in on both sides, and then he put pea gravel in the middle of it, and he was worried about that pea gravel moving around. He found a product called rock glue. Have you ever heard of that before?
4: I have not heard of rock glue, but there are different things like polymeric sand that kind of gets hard.
5: Yeah. Well, you spray it on with a sprayer, he says. It comes out with a color on it, but it dries clear. And he says it's supposed to hold all that pea gravel right where it's at right now. I never heard of it before myself.
4: Well, you know, there is something that folks use with pea gravel. I can't say I've heard it been called a rock glue.
5: But okay, this company is SHABEBE. I don't know how to pronounce that.
4: There's a rock binder that can be used on pre-gravel. I wonder if they're not the same thing.
5: It might be. Don't know.
4: So it's clear. It doesn't come in colors or anything like that.
5: This just came. It sprayed out in a color and then it dried clear.
4: Okay. Well, it may be the rock binder then. And you know, when I first mentioned the polymeric sand, there's two types of products, and they're different. The polymeric sand is like if you're putting pavers down or stepping stones, and you don't want to use regular sand because you track that
5: in.
4: This
5: is going out to his wife's she shed.
4: Mm-hmm. All right. Well, I think we're talking about the same thing. It's not the polymeric sand, but there is a rock binder. It is used on pea.

0: It Right with a call to Gary Sullivan at 1-800-823-TALK. This is At Home with Gary Sullivan.
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0: No, it's not. It's brick.
1: Okay. Well, there's a spacing between your brick anyway in your house nowadays where they can film that. They can foam that. 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If it is conditioned, it'd probably be worth it, quite honestly. I mean, some of the garage doors now with the polyurethane foam insulation in a garage door give you like an R19 value. I don't know. Yours, if it's a, you know, hurricane code door, it's probably got that already in there.
0: Yeah, it's an R17, I think.
1: Yeah, yeah. So, yeah, you're good. And, you know, if you wanted to foam that, that would certainly add to it. 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I'd go ahead and get that done if you're using it as a conditioned space and, you know, let the spring be. All right, thank you much, Nathan. I appreciate it. Our phone number is 800-823-8255. John, you're next. You're at home. 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
8: North Idaho weather.
9: Wet, windy, and slightly cooler today. Chance of showers, windy, cooler, high 70 today. Tonight, mostly clear, low around 42. Sunny tomorrow, warmer, high 78. Mostly clear Monday night, lows mid-40s.
10: ABC News, I'm Chuck Sievertson. Americans are among the over 3,000 missing in the Nepal and Tibet flood disaster. At least 750 people are dead, say government officials. U.S. help, including food, sanitation, shelter, water, has arrived in Nepal, says State Department spokesman Tommy Pigeot.
11: We have a disaster area response advisor actually on the ground right now in communication to see how best we can offer assistance.
10: Flash flooding forced air evacuations of more than four dozen people from the Grand Canyon, says the National Park Service. Experts say President Trump's claim that the new oil development deal between the U.S. and Venezuela will lower gasoline prices isn't likely. The country's oil is hard to refine, and its declining refining capacity will take years to upgrade, they say. Ontario Premier Doug Ford tells ABC News both the U.S. and Canada will suffer if the tariff war continues between the two countries.
12: We're the largest purchaser of vehicles in the entire world off the U.S.
10: This is ABC News.

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0: Pitt at Duke. So that's really the stretch that I think will be more illuminating. But that was a great start for them, for sure.
1: Rittenberg on game night, UNC holding TCU to 10 points, their fewest allowed in a season opener since 2020. Wrapping up the weekend in baseball, the Dodgers finishing their series with the Tigers this afternoon in Detroit. Had been some optimism that Shohei Ohtani would make his return to the mound. That not happening. Manager Dave Roberts says the team is taking Ohtani's return to pitching day by day.
2: I don't think that we've made that decision yet. I think for us, it's take tomorrow off the table. Let's get back to L.A. Let's kind of figure out where his body is at and then go from there.
1: Ohtani continuing to manage a knee injury. The Dodgers 81-55 entering the afternoon, tied for the second best record in the National League. NFL preseason in the books. Colts receiver Keenan Allen arrested early this morning on drunk driving charges, was charged with DWI and DWI endangering a person. 14-year veteran joined the Colts earlier this month.
3: Juden Edict. It was a law that had been passed in 1813 that was intended to make, you know, proper citizens out of Bavaria's Jews, but really just took away so many rights. And one of the things that was done to do this was every village, after the Juden Edict went into effect, had to have a list called a matrikel, which was the list of every citizen in every town. And it had very specific rules. Only those who were listed on the matrikel could marry or change their residence within the boundaries of the kingdom. In addition, the right to marry was limited to the eldest son in the family. A younger son could marry only if a childless couple gave up a spot on the matrikel for him. If he married a widow, who also was on the list, or if he left his village and married in another, or if a place on the list opened up. Basically, it was about the list. And there was, if you were a younger son, you couldn't marry. There were a lot of unsanctioned unions and illegitimate births in a lot of these very, very small towns in Bavaria. The other bigger problem that the Juden Edict had was it did not allow Jews to carry on their traditional occupations. Peddling, cattle trading, two of the biggest occupations for the region. Unless you were sort of grandfathered in and you were too old and you already had that occupation, you had to take up farming or small crafts. You had to be a shoemaker or a soap maker or whatever. So the oldest Strauss boy was Jacob. He could marry, he could do whatever he wanted, but he still couldn't be a peddler like his dad. Not to mention the three other boys in the house, they had no opportunities whatsoever. So in 1837, 18 young people in Buttenheim just got up and left. And two of them were the two oldest Strauss children, Jakob, who went to London, and Rosla, the oldest sister, went to New York. 3 years later, the two other boys went to America. Jonathan, who became Jonas, and Lippmann, who became Lewis. They left in 1840 and 1841, went to New York, and soon became very prosperous and were sending letters back home about how good things were in New York. Then, in 1846, Herr Strauss dies of tuberculosis. And his wife, Rebecca, has a big decision to make. She has her own two children and her youngest stepdaughter. And so she makes the important and necessary decision to go to America. Now, if you wanted to leave Bavaria and go to America, you couldn't just get up and leave. You had to apply to the Bavarian government and tell them why you wanted to leave, and you had to make sure you had to tell them why without insulting the Bavarian government at the same time. And thanks to the record keeping in the state archives in Bamberg, we actually have the statement that Levi Strauss himself wrote to explain the reasons why he was leaving along with his mother. It's really very poignant. The favorable news that I have received from my stepbrothers in America has convinced me to follow them, even though I do not have at this time a specific occupation. But my brothers will take care of that. No members of my family will stay behind. I will share the fate that has been assigned to me with them in foreign lands. I thus join my mother in her plea. So it was, you know, I don't have a career here. Just like my brothers, you know, there's no career here, but I'm going to go to America and I'll have something to do. And this was very important because if you left Bavaria, you had to leave money behind so that if you struck out in America or London and came back home, you were not a burden on the state. So sometime between spring and autumn 1848, Rebecca Strauss and her

0: three children, got on a ship in Bremen, and went off for New York. And you can read in the book about the ghastly steerage passage that you had to take to get to New York. And then they were very happy to finally land in New York City. And they moved into an area called Klein Deutschland, which is today basically the Lower East Side of New York. But it was so many both Christian and Jewish people from Germany, it was called Klein Deutschland, Little Germany. So they move in with Louis and Jonas Strauss, who were urban peddlers. They had store accounts, and they would get stuff wholesale, and they would have their own store accounts, and they'd walk around New York, and they were basically urban peddlers. Their business was called J. Strauss and Brother, J for Jonas, the oldest brother. He got to name the business after him. So Levi jumps in, and he starts learning the business, and he's learning English, and then the census taker comes around in 1850, takes the names of everybody in the Strauss household, and then there's someone named Levi, because he changed his name for a number of reasons, the most important of which was nobody in America can pronounce Loeb. The other reason is Levi is a name from the Bible. It's very common. It's everybody knows it, Christian and Jew, so it seemed like the appropriate name for him to take for his business name, although it's very likely, of course, they called him Loeb at home.
1: 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More of this remarkable American story continues here on Our American Stories. 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And if you can't get to Hillsdale, Hillsdale will come to you with their free and terrific online courses. 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
1: And we continue here with our American stories and having learned why the Strauss family left Bavaria. And my goodness, why would you stay with these kinds of laws and rules? And we're telling this story because blue jeans were invented on this day in history in 1873. Let's continue with Lynn Downey, this remarkable storyteller, and the story of Levi Strauss.
0: Then the gold rush happens, and all these reports are coming back. All so many Jewish merchants are coming out to San Francisco and Auburn and all of those little gold rush towns, and they're setting up retail stores, and they're writing their families back home saying, come out to California, the opportunities here are amazing. And if you wanted to come to California and go into business, you had two opportunities. You could be the wholesaler, you could stay in San Francisco, bring in the goods from New York, and have your retail accounts up in the gold rush country, or you could have your small retail stores up there. It was this amazing sort of umbilical cord between New York, San Francisco, and the gold country. So, sometime in 1852, the Strauss family decides to send Levi to California to basically open up the West Coast branch of J. Strauss Brother & Co. But he had something very important to do before he could leave. And on January 31st, 1853, he became an American citizen. He had registered for naturalization almost the minute he got off the boat in 1848 and became a citizen. And 5 days later, he was on a steamer for the Isthmus of Panama. Now, there were many ways to get to San Francisco. The fastest was to cross the Isthmus of Panama. It was no less dangerous, but it was fast. So what you did was you took a steamer from New York to the Caribbean side of the Isthmus. And then in 1853, you could only take a railroad halfway across because it wasn't finished. Then you had to take a boat on the Chagres River. And then depending on what time of year you were there, for him it was February, you stopped at Gorgona. And then you rented a mule from Wells Fargo, took the mule all the way down to Panama City on the Pacific side, got another Pacific Coast, Pacific Mail Steamship Company up to San Francisco, which is what Levi did. So he crossed the Isthmus. He turned 24 years old, 24, on the trip up. I think he had just passed Acapulco, on his way to San Francisco. And he landed here on March 14th, 1853. So he's a very serious young man. And again, records are scarce, but I am almost positive that he arrived in California with letters of introduction from merchants in New York that he could take up to the Gold Rush country to a store and say, the letter would say, I'd like to introduce you to Mr. Levi Strauss. He's new in business. Please give him your custom. He'd probably also arranged to have a warehouse near the waterfront where he could store the dry goods that his brothers had already put on a clipper ship that was going around the horn. And it's very likely he slept in that warehouse. I found a lot of letters and diaries and newspaper accounts of young merchants sleeping in their warehouses on a mattress and blanket where the fleas don't let me sleep. We all know how flea-ridden San Francisco was. So one of the very first customers that we know of that Levi found was the store Hardy and Kennedy in Forest Hill, which is near Auburn. And this is the sort of collection of dry goods that his brothers would send him. Pants, shirts, boots, children's clothing, lace mantillas for ladies. Dry goods was basically anything that wasn't hardware or food. It was sort of the soft goods of everyday living. And this is what he was bringing in, and he cultivated all these retail clients, and he started this sort of web beginning in California, which kept on going. When the Civil War came to California, Levi was, by the way, a Abraham Lincoln Republican. He voted for Lincoln in 1860 and 1864. He and the company gave a lot of money to the Sanitary Commission, which were those organizations that helped to create better conditions in hospitals and battlefield medical units to keep soldiers healthy during the Civil War. He joined something called the Committee of 34, which kept their eyes open, looking for any treasonable combinations or conspiracies against the Union and the public peace. And there was a reason for that, because there were a lot of Southern sympathizers in California and San Francisco. It was a very real threat. Levi Strauss & Co., as well as many others, prospered during the Civil War because Eastern American ports were blockaded, so California wheat and wool and dry goods were able to get to Great Britain and make a lot of money during the Civil War. So he did prosper. He

0: His sister Mary had passed away, and her husband was now out here as well with his children. So it was really becoming a family business. Now, it was easy to make money in San Francisco, but it was also easy to lose it. What Levi regularly did was put gold called treasure, my favorite historical word, treasure, onto Pacific Mail steamships that went down to the Isthmus, were carted across the Isthmus, put on another steamer to go up to New York, and that gold, he sent that gold to his brothers to go into the bank to buy more dry goods. Well, the company had $76,000 in gold on the Central America, which is this boat, which went down in a hurricane off of South Carolina in September of 1857. That's about $2 million of value today. Now, some people found that boat in the 1980s, but it's very likely the company did get an insurance payment. They were very good about making sure that a lot of those shipments were insured. Levi had a pretty good sales force set up by the 1870s, and what's really interesting is that Levi had dry goods customers in Mexico, Canada, and Hawaii in the late 1860s and early 1870s. He really early understood the value of the Pacific Rim, which I find very fascinating. So he thinks, I'm going to be a wholesaler for the rest of my life. I'm prosperous. You know, my family is growing. My sister and her husband are having more kids. The business is doing great. I'm a happy capitalist. And that's what he thought he'd do for the rest of his life. Until 1872, when he got a letter from Jacob Davis, who was born Jakob Jufis in Riga, which is now Latvia, which at the time was Russia, one of those four places that gets bopped all over the map throughout history, but it was Russia at the time. He came to the United States in 1854, worked in the East. He was trained as a tailor as a teenager back in Latvia, Russia. He came to California in late 1854, decided to try the whole gold mining thing, and it didn't really work. So he had changed his name to Davis by this time. So he was kind of went all over the place. And he was, by the mid-1860s, he was up in Canada. He got married, started to have a family, ran a brewery. But every time he sort of didn't make it very well, he would go back to tailoring. In 1867, he was in Virginia City, which is, you know, one of the hubs of the Comstock, you know, mining regions. And he described it as a populated of 15,000 people, of which 5,000 were miners, about 5,000 of bummers, gamblers, and prostitutes, and about 5,000 of businessmen, speculators, and capitalists. Then, in 1868, he moved to Reno, literally days after Reno had been officially established. It was built up and clustered around the Central Pacific Railroad. Like, local businesses supported mining and agriculture, and he set up there as a tailor. And he, by this time, was making tent covers, horse blankets, and wagon covers. So, in December 1870, January 1871, a woman walks into his tailoring shop and says, "My husband needs a new pair of pants, but they've all fallen apart. He literally can't even go out in public, so I'm here to ask you to make a pair of pants for my husband." So he sends the wife back to her husband with a string and says, "Please measure his waist." So she comes back and she says, "Would you please do something to make these pants not fall apart? My husband just goes through these pants like he just can't believe." So he was working with a fabric called duck. It's a kind of a linen canvas. It comes from the Dutch for canvas. And it's pretty sturdy stuff, a kind of an off-white. And then he had over on a table, he had some horse blankets. And he used to reinforce the seams and the stress points of horse blankets with rivets. And he looks over at this table and he thinks, "Huh, I wonder if I could put some rivets in these pants, if they would hold together better." So he did.
1: You're hearing how innovation occurs and by whom in this great country, and from the oddest circumstances, and often just trying to solve a problem, our great business franchise is born. My goodness, what a story we're hearing, the story of Levi Strauss. It's being told by Lynn Downey. More of this remarkable story, this American story, Levi Strauss's story, here on Our American Stories.
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14: Slightly windy, cooler today, warmer tomorrow. Chance of showers, windy, cooler, high 70 today. Tonight, mostly clear, low around 42. Sunny tomorrow, warmer, high 78. Mostly clear Monday night, lows mid-40s.
15: News. I'm Mike Dubusky. Tensions are ratcheting up between the U.S. and Canada over trade tariffs, with President Trump this morning writing on social media that the U.S. wants to make our own cars, and that's what's going to happen. ABC's Martha Raddatz says cars aren't the only products the two sides disagree on.
16: The president took aim this week at the United States' biggest foreign oil provider, Canada, slapping a 50% tariff on $20 billion worth of Canadian goods.
17: Canadian officials have treated us very badly. They're nasty people.
16: But Canada firing right back with dollar-for-dollar tariffs and insults to match.
15: Nearly 800 people are now confirmed dead in Nepal after widespread flash flooding last week. American officials say aid is beginning to arrive in the country. And an urgent manhunt is underway right now in Switzerland after a shooting at a rave early this morning left one person dead and several people injured. This is ABC.

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2: A big sort of money-making idea on his hands, and he was a frustrated inventor, actually a partly successful inventor. He actually had a patent for a type of clothes press already. And he always thought big, and he wanted to mass manufacture and mass market these pants. So a lot of the fabric he had in his tailoring shop, he got from Levi Strauss & Co. So he knew the name Levi Strauss. He knew the reputation of Levi Strauss. So what does he do? He has this money-making idea. He sends examples of the pants down to Levi, Wells Fargo Express, and with a letter that says, here is a big money-making idea. Let's be partners and do this together. Well, you know, that shows a lot of trust, you have to admit. I mean, what would have prevented Levi from running off with the idea? But of course, he knew Levi's reputation, and he knew he wouldn't do that. He also knew that even though Levi wasn't a manufacturer, he thought big. He was a big idea guy. And he would probably think this was a big idea, and he literally did. In the documents that are in, copies of which are in the National Archives in Philadelphia, there's this handwritten pencil note, note to lawyer, write to this guy. Sign him up like now. I mean, literally days after he wrote this letter in July of 1872. So the patent was awarded after three tries with the patent office on May 20th, 1873 for an improvement in fastening pocket openings, which is really boring language for basically the invention of the blue jean. So it gets pretty exciting right off the bat. There's a magazine published out of San Francisco called Pacific Rural Press, very influential with ranchers, farmers, a lot of people who make farm machinery, whatever, the kind of people who would wear really tough riveted pants. And they had a little article about the pants in one of their issues, and I want to read you a little bit of it. So they talk about, you know, this invention seems very simple, but it's really very effective, and we are sure it's going to become quite popular amongst our working men. Nothing looks more slouchy in a workman than to see his pockets ripped open and hanging down, and no other part of the clothing is so apt to be torn and ripped as the pockets. Besides its slouchy appearance, it is inconvenient and often results in the person losing things from his pockets. All right, seriously, I really don't think the guys were worried that their pants look slouchy, you know. But the point was, there would be no more slouchy pockets because they had rivets, those pockets had rivets in them. So the first pants were made of denim. Basically, denim was created first in France, probably in the 17th century, and it was a serge fabric, a type of weave, from the town of Nîmes. And so it was serge de Nîmes. And so by the time English textile manufacturers were making it, they were calling it serge de Nîmes because even though you have an English fabric, if you give it a zippy French name, you know, it's really good marketing. But eventually they anglicized the word to denim. And then by the 18th century, when American textile mills started to make denim, it was always in English, denim, and it was always all cotton, even though in the very beginning it was actually a wool and silk blend. George Washington toured a Massachusetts textile mill in 1789 and watched denim being made. So, you know, there are still people who write and say that Levi got the denim from France for his first jeans, and they tend to tell those stories in France. It's like, no. The first jeans were made of denim, and the denim came from the Amaskag Manufacturing Company in Manchester, New Hampshire. It was the biggest textile mill in the country, and they did make the very best denim in the United States. There were no denim mills or textile mills in California. Levi did have to go all the way to Manchester, New Hampshire. There was a fabric called jean, J-E-A-N, which was being made at the same time as denim. And it tended to be indigo blue, just like denim was. It was easily absorbed by the cotton. You know, it was a color that everybody liked, you know, whatever. Pants made of jean fabric were called jeans. And actually, Kentucky jeans was a very specific type of pant. And it originally was made in Kentucky, but again, it was one of those things. Everybody knew what Kentucky jeans were, and they were made in other places, but not necessarily always in Kentucky. But it was made of jean fabric. Denim is one colored thread and one white thread together. Jean fabric was two threads of the same color. So it looked like denim, but it didn't have, you know, denim will have that white that kind of will kind of, you know, the fill will come through a little bit. Jean fabric was just, you know, blue. So Levi Strauss sold jeans pants in his dry goods inventory before the jeans were invented. Here's why we call them jeans today. So men had worn unriveted denim pants for a long time, and they were just called, you know, denim overalls. When Levi Strauss and Jacob Davis put rivets in those for the first time, it created a new category of workwear, which is the blue jean. But they were called overalls until about the 1950s. And then teenage boys who saw Marlon Brando wear 501 jeans in movies, was, you know, scary motorcycle guy, they wanted to be like him and they wanted to wear those pants. But their dads called them overalls, so they started calling them jeans. They didn't want to wear overalls like their dad. It had to be jeans, cool jeans, pants like Marlon Brando did. I don't even really know why they appropriated that word, but it was the new word. You know, it was just a new word for the pants that were already there. And it was a new modern word for something that had been around since the 1870s. The changes in the jeans went over time and usually were because of changes in fashion and wanting to modernize, you know, what the jeans were. So the rivets on the back pockets were always on the outside. But then in the 1920s and 30s, the company was getting complaints saying, your rivets are scratching our saddles and our school decks and our car hoods, which I don't know about that. And so what the company did was put the rivets in the pockets, but then sew the pockets over. So the rivets were there, but then they, you know, they wouldn't scratch. But they were eventually taken out completely in, I think, 1967. There was a rivet at the base of the button fly, the indelicately named crotch rivet. And there was all this anecdotal evidence, you know, people were writing in, you know, when we crouch in front of a campfire, this rivet heats up in a really delicate place. And the company is like, what a bunch of wimpy cowboys. And then it happened to the president of the company, Mr. Walter Haas. But about that time, it was World War II had started, and American clothing manufacturers had to take a certain amount of metal off of their clothing. And so I'm sure there was a meeting at the company. It's like, okay, nobody likes this rivet. We have to get rid of some rivets. It's going. So they had, you know, they had to find a place to set up shop. The company didn't own any manufacturing space until the 1880s. So this is 1873. So they leased a space on Market Street, and they had to advertise for women to sew the pants. And so here's a typical ad. This was in the San Francisco Chronicle, I believe, in July of 1873. Wanted, 50 first-class female sewing machine operators who can bring their own machines with them. Either Singer's number 2 or Grover and Baker's number 1 for sewing heavy work. Steady and remunerative employment at 415 Market Street upstairs. All right. I read this and I thought, oh my God, I've got this image of these poor women, you know, dragging these machines up Market Street. But they really were very small and very portable at this time. And it was actually apparently not that unusual for the women to take them around with them. But eventually the company did get some sewing machines so the women didn't have to bring their own. So Levi had brought Jacob Davis from Reno to be in charge of the manufacturing, and Levi stayed with the dry goods. That's what he knew. That was his business. So Jacob was in charge. Jacob and his family lived on Folsom Street, fairly near to the leased and the new factories, and he became a Levi Strauss & Company employee.
0: And you're listening to Lynn Downey, and she's the author of Levi Strauss, The Man Who Gave Blue Jeans to the World. And my goodness, what a story of innovation, of opportunism, and in the end, of pure flexibility and seeing something new and going for it. When we come back, more of this remarkable story of free enterprise, of freedom, and the country itself. The story of blue jeans. They were created on this day in history in 1873, here on Our American Stories.
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12: And we continue here on How American Stories with the story of Levi Strauss as told by Lynn Downey. And we're telling this story because blue jeans were invented on this day in history in 1873. Let's conclude with the final chapter of this story.
13: These pants were called overalls because in the old days, that's what working pants were called. If you wanted like bib overalls, you had to ask for those specifically, either engineer overalls, bib overalls. But if you asked for waist overalls or just overalls, you got what we today call blue jeans. And this was workwear. This was pure workwear. The denim, this 19th century denim was really, really tough. They wear like iron was an early advertising slogan, and it's very, very true. So among the early consumers, were, of course, cowboys. And that stayed as a classic consumer for a very, very long time. Miners, of course, and agricultural workers. But there was one person, one very important person who never wore a pair of jeans in his life, and that was Levi Strauss. It would be completely inappropriate for him to wear jeans. He was not a laborer. He was a wealthy businessman. He was a capitalist. He wore a black broadcloth suit, a silk tie, and carried a top hat. So manufacturing is going on. And the company was making a lot of flyers for the salespeople to give to potential retail clients. And a lot of them were saying something called home industry. And this was 19th century code for the fact that they only hired white women and girls in the factory. And this is one of the pieces of Levi history that is classic and standard for San Francisco history that I have the blessing of Bob Haas and the entire Haas family to talk about, because that's how they told me to write this book, which is that Levi Strauss did not hire Chinese in his factory. Because the discrimination in San Francisco was about the Chinese. The railroad had been completed in 1869. There were no more jobs. White men, Chinese men were coming into San Francisco to look for jobs. There was a lot of hateful rhetoric and violence. And people didn't want their clothes made by filthy Chinese who lived in that strange place called Chinatown and ate strange food. And some of it ended up on Levi Strauss & Company advertising. This is a price list that would have gone to a retail store, said manufactured by white labor. And there's quite a few of those. For a while, it was even stamped on the inside of the pocket bag of the jeans. It was a selling point. It was a point of pride for the company. I don't know how Levi Strauss personally felt about the Chinese, but as a businessman, he knew that there was no way that he could sell his product and keep his business unless he adhered to the prevailing prejudice. We don't like it. It's ugly. It's icky, but it's real. And that is who he was. That's one of the reasons that, and I'll talk about this later, that I find him so fascinated is because he's not predictable and he's complicated. And maybe at times he might not have been very easy to like. But that's why he was so interesting to me. About a year after Levi arrived in San Francisco, he made his first charitable contribution. It was $5 to the San Francisco Orphan Asylum Society, which today, by the way, is the Edgewood Center for Children and Families that's still out in the Sunset District, still in business. And that was the beginning of a lifelong process of philanthropy that was personally important to him, but also very much a tenet of his Jewish faith. It's really easy to track his giving because a lot of it showed up in the newspapers. And there are personal donations that he made and corporate donations. And when you see, when I evaluated where all his money went, you can see what meant most to him personally. A lot of his money went to take care of young people and to educate young people. So he's becoming this amazing philanthropist, but the business is, you know, keeps on going. And he and a lot of his other managers know that when you have a patent on something, so they had an actual patent on the process of making riveted clothing, you don't get to keep that forever. It's not like a trademark. Eventually, inventions have to benefit the public domain. So they knew in 1892 that patent was going to run out and anybody who wanted to could start making riveted clothing. Oh my God. So as we get closer and closer to the 1890s, the company started basically branding the product. In 1886, the famous two-horse pole, we don't know if it was ever real, we don't know, people have tried, first went on the pants, was put on the patch on the pants, and also used in print, on flyers, on invoices, everywhere, blanketed everything with this logo. And it was partly branding, but I have a feeling there was another reason for this. So not everybody in the American West was literate, and not everybody in the American West spoke English as their first language. And if you go in a store and there's some competitor's, you know, product there, and you don't speak English or you don't read, you can say, oh, I want the one with the two horses. You know, you can point to the picture of the brand that you want. It was very, very smart marketing, and I think probably fairly common. But the product was called the Two Horse Brand until 1927, when the company had to register the name Levi's as a trademark because Levi's was becoming a generic like Kleenex. But forever, it was the Two Horse Brand. So in about 1890, the company started to assign three-digit lot numbers to all of its products. And that's when we first see, it's 1890 or 1892, this famous 501. And here's where we have one of those, you know, I need to drink my dinner at night kind of days when people would tell me, oh, I know where the number 501 came from. No, you don't. Nobody knows. There was newspaper advertising and funky, you know, the Bodie Courier and funky newspapers all over the West. Really interesting visual, you know, display ads as well with strong and durable, you know, great language. And this goes along with other stories that I found and letters that people had had written to the company early in the century, that his employees called him Levi. He wasn't Mr. Strauss. Even, and his customers, you know, called him Levi. He did not have this, you know, this barrier between himself and the men who wore, you know, jeans or people that were, you know, his customers. He really appeared to be a truly personable and apparently a guy with a great sense of humor. Levi never married. He moved in with his sister Fanny and her family when he was in his early 40s, and then she passed away, and then he lived with his oldest nephew, who was Jacob Stern, and it was Jacob Stern's house where he was living when he passed away, and that was the house that went down in 1906. He died on September 26, 1902. He was 73 years old. He had not even really been ill. He maybe hadn't felt so good for a couple of days and went to bed after dinner and went to sleep and never woke up. The funeral was held out of his home. Jacob Vorsanger, the rabbi of Temple Emmanuel, gave the eulogy. They had a special train to go down to Home of Peace in Colma. They closed the business for the day so all the employees could come to the funeral. You know, people always say nice things about people at your funeral, right? But I have a feeling that every wonderful thing that was said about Levi was true. And everything seemed so very, very sincere. And then there were so many obituaries and articles about him in newspapers after his death that just seemed to echo everything that the rabbi had said, that makes me really feel that it was very, very true. So the earthquake and fire happens, the building goes down, and he had left the business to his four nephews. He had four nephews and three nieces. In his will, he left the business, which is the majority of his business, to the nephews. He left lots of money to orphanages, mostly orphanages, and what were called the benevolent associations. These were organizations mostly for the Jewish indigent widows and orphans, people who weren't able to take care of themselves. There was the Eureka Benevolent Society, the First Hebrew Benevolent Society. He left a lot of money to them. And then he left each of his nieces $25,000, not to their husbands to administer for them, but directly to his nieces, and then the bulk of the business to his four nephews. His estate, by the way, was valued at $6 million, and that's $6 million in 1902 dollars. So the four nephews didn't have to work. They were incredibly wealthy. They had real estate. They could have just skated on their money the rest of their lives, but they didn't do that. They rebuilt the company. They rebuilt the building on the very same place. It was 98 Battery. This building is still there. It's at the corner of Pine. And the company was there from 1908 until the 1970s when they went to Embarcadero Center. So the Stern brothers also kept the company name. They could have started over. They could have said, oh, now we're Stern brothers. No, it was Levi Strauss & Co. again. So the family that owns the company today is the Haas family. So one of Levi Strauss's nephews was Sigmund Stern. You've all heard of Sigmund Stern Grove. Well, that was Levi's nephew, Sigmund. And he and his wife had a daughter named Elise. And Elise Stern married Mr. Walter Haas Sr., the gentleman in this photo. And it's his descendants that own the company today. His grandson, Bob Haas, is the man who hired me for my job as historian. And he is the reason I call Levi Uncle Levi, because he is the great-great-grandnephew of Levi Strauss himself. And it is the Haas family that, of course, still owns the company. Now, Jacob Davis sold his interest in the patent back to the company about 1906, and then he died in 1908. His son Simon worked for Levi's for about 20 years, and then he left and started his own clothing business, which didn't really do very well. Then in 1935, he opened another business, which he named after his son, and that is still in business today, which is Ben Davis. The work clothing company, with the little gorilla on the label. Ben Davis was Jacob Davis's grandson, and they're still in business today.
12: And you've been listening to Lynn Downey telling the story of Levi Strauss. Her biography, Levi Strauss, the Man Who Gave Blue Jeans to the World, the Levi Strauss story. An American dreamer story like none we've ever told, as good as ever we have told here on Our American Stories.
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25: From ABC News, I'm Mike Dubusky. American assistance is now beginning to arrive in Nepal, where at least 85 Americans remain missing after major flooding impacted huge parts of the Himalayas, killing nearly 800 people. State Department spokesperson Tommy Pigeot.
26: We have a disaster area response advisor actually on the ground right now in communication to see how best we can offer assistance.
25: Evacuation orders coming down around the Grand Canyon, where significant flash flooding swept through yesterday afternoon. The National Park staff are still assessing damage to trails, bridges, and other infrastructure in the area. Weather forecasts indicate more thunderstorms are expected in the next day. Canada continues to say it will match the United States' new 50% tariffs dollar for dollar as the war of words continues between the longtime allies. Ontario Premier Doug Ford tells ABC News both the U.S. and Canada will suffer if this trade war continues. He also weighed in on President Trump's order to rename Lake Ontario Lake America.
27: It was like something out of Saturday Night Live when he signed a document saying change to Lake America. No one's going to call it Lake of America. It's been Lake Ontario for hundreds of years. It's going to continue being Lake Ontario. And it's just so disappointing.
25: This weekend, Google Maps changed the name to Lake America, but only for American users. And NASA launched a new space telescope today. Scientist and former television host Bill Nye, the science guy, tells ABC News what the space agency is hoping to accomplish.
28: What we're looking for with this thing, among other things, is dark matter, dark energy. And this seems to be, or rather it is, a force in the cosmos that is just not understood. And so this is really nominally a very, very exciting time if we can learn more about this.
25: The Nancy Grace Roman Space Telescope is named for NASA's first chief astronomer. 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
29: I'm not one to say I told you so, but I switched to Pure Talk over a year ago, and ever since, I've been telling people there's no better wireless company out there. Well, a few months ago, a massive survey was conducted. 123,000 people were asked to rate their wireless carrier in four categories: coverage, support, data, and overall value. 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Guess which wireless company was the only wireless company to get 5 stars in every category? Yeah, Pure Talk. 5 stars

0: 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And yes, I told you so.
1: Several shooting incidents in cities across the U.S. in the last day. In Trenton, New Jersey, 2 people were killed and 9 were injured when shots rang out. Meanwhile, Chicago police are now investigating a shooting on the city's south side that left 1 person dead and 9 injured. 1 person is dead and several more are in the hospital after a shooting at a techno rave overnight in Switzerland. Authorities there are still on the hunt for the suspect, saying possible motives as well as the exact circumstances of the crime are still unclear. The rave was taking place at a horse racing track. Voters in Iceland have rejected a referendum that would have restarted negotiations to join the European Union. ABC's Chuck Sievertson.
2: Iceland's left-leaning coalition government moved up the EU referendum it planned for next year after President Trump mistakenly named Iceland 4 times while speaking about his designs on Greenland. 2 of the more than 265,000 eligible voters.
3: Definitely look more to Europe than the White House.
4: What's happening in the EU is not to my liking. It's like a big burning ship.
2: Although Iceland is a NATO member, supporters said the EU would offer greater protection if Trump ever made similar threats toward their island.
1: And in Norway today, a memorial service in Oslo for the late King Harald, who died on Friday at the age of 89. Harald's son, King Haakon, has now assumed his father's role. Mike Dubusky, ABC News.
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8: North Idaho weather.
9: A chance of showers this afternoon, otherwise partly cloudy with some strong wind gusts and temperatures reaching near 70. This evening, some patchy fogs, otherwise mostly clear with lows dropping down to 41.
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11: I'm Nick DeLuca. College football returning in week 0. North Carolina making an early season statement with a win over TCU in Dublin. Strong start to year 2 under head coach Bill Belichick. ESPN's Adam Rittenberg seeing improvement from the Tar Heels.
12: Just to look at this game and say, was that more improved North Carolina and better North Carolina, or was that really bad TCU? Because there was a lot of that there, especially with all the penalties. And we're going to find out certainly a lot more about Carolina later on this month and into October when they have Clemson on the road, Notre Dame at home, and then at Pitt at Duke. So that's really the stretch that I think will be more illuminating. But that was a great start for them for sure.
11: Rittenberg on game night, UNC holding TCU to 10 points, their fewest allowed in a season opener since 2020. Wrapping up the weekend in baseball, the Dodgers finishing their series with the Tigers this afternoon in Detroit. Had been some optimism that Shohei Ohtani would make his return to the mound. That not happening. Manager Dave Roberts says the team is taking Ohtani's return to pitching day by day.
13: I don't think that we've made that decision yet. I think for us, it's take tomorrow off the table. Let's get back to LA. Let's kind of figure out where his body is at and then go from there.
11: Ohtani continuing to manage a knee injury. The Dodgers 81-55 entering the afternoon, tied for the second best record in the National League. NFL preseason in the books. Colts receiver Keenan Allen arrested early this morning on drunk driving charges, was charged with DWI and DWI endangering a person. 14-year veteran joined the Colts earlier this month.
14: Months with $75 in my pocket. Everybody had this mentality that Europeans are unbeatable. They're mythical, actually. They're like, they're from another planet. And I'm thinking, those Tour de France winners have to start somewhere, just like me. Two races in Switzerland, two races in France, I won them. Went to Belgium, won 6 out of 8. That's when I wrote my 4 goals out.
15: This is written in October of 1978, which would have made him 17. Cycling goals. 79, win the Junior World Championship road race, which he did. 1980, win the Olympic road race. Not possible because of the boycott. By age 22, win Pro World Championships road race. Age 25, win the Tour de France.
16: One of the most historic Tour de France's. And an enormous crowd on Alpe d'Huez now, and still Greg LeMond follows the wheel of his teammate Bernardino.
14: There's something magic about the Tour. People talk about the Olympics, I go, that's nothing compared to the Tour as an event.
16: The two riders who have projected themselves without a shadow of a doubt as the two greatest riders in this year's Tour de France.
14: It's a Formula One Grand Prix, New York City Marathon, but doing that for 21 days and with 15 million people.
16: You've got an American going to possibly win the yellow jersey for the first time. Paul, this has been a Tour de France in the greatest tradition of the event. Before these days have gone.
17: It was the 1985 Tour de France Cycling Super Bowl, where 200 riders covered 2,200 miles in 3 weeks, that established Greg's legendary career.
18: Phil, we have a chance to see perhaps an American winner here in Greg LeMond.
19: Absolutely, John, and really for the first time, Greg LeMond is now ready to win the Tour de France and add a little bit more history to this great sporting event. Of course, his main adversary is his own teammate, Bernardino. He's the man that LeMond may well have to beat to get that final yellow jersey when the race ends in Paris.
20: You've got 22 teams, you've got 9 men on the squad. The unique character who wins the Tour de France has just about everything. There's very unlikely to be more than 5 guys with this unique ability. You've got to be able to climb mountains, you've got to be able to show the descending skills at 100 kilometres an hour, and above all, you've got to ride the individual time trials. We always call it the race of truth. It's you against the watch. And there aren't many riders got all that ability, so what they do is they choose a leader who they think have that ability, put him in as the leader of the team, and then the others are called the kitchen help. We call them domestiques. They'll come round you like a queen bee. Their job is to make sure their leader is in exactly the position when it matters to win the race, because they know he can do it and they can't.
17: The story in one paragraph goes like this. Greg's French teammate, Bernardino, known as the Badger, had won 4 Tour de France's and, nearing the end of his career, wanted a 5th to equal the Tour record. The young LeMond was stronger.
19: Up front, the argument goes on. LeMond rebels against the team's instructions. He angrily attempts to persuade his coach that he should be given the chance to win the Tour.
17: But under pressure from his team and coach, he agreed to support Eno rather than take his first victory.
18: Bernardino, 5 Tour wins. The American story, of course, another historic one for Greg LeMond from Rochal County, Nevada. A kiss from his wife, Kathy.
17: In return, Eno promised to help LeMond win the Tour de France the following year.
14: You know, it's like, oh no, another repeat.
17: But the Badger reneged on his promise.
16: But everybody feels that Eno is hiding something.
17: And repeatedly attacked LeMond during the race in attempts to win again.
16: LeMond knows now that he must take on Bernardino and match him at his speciality.
17: But he failed.
16: LeMond has simply proved himself to be just too strong for the Badger.
17: Greg's first Tour de France win was achieved not only without the support of his coach and team, but also in the face of what many fans believe was outright hostility. It was a cowboy win, reckless and individualistic, and raging against the establishment.
16: Speed of 46 kilometers an hour.
17: But it was the right move and a righteous victory.
0: And you've been listening to Greg LeMond and to his father tell the story of this remarkable life. I loved what he said. Our backyard was like the Alps, hiking, fishing, skiing. He grew up in the mountainsides of Nevada. And by the way, cycling at the time was a complete countercultural sport. And the dad brought him into it and did it with him, father and son competing. And those four goals of a 17-year-old, my goodness, with the last one being the winning of the Tour de France. When we come back, more of the story of Greg LeMond here on Our American Stories.

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1: 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I am so excited to share my new podcast with you guys. It's called XOXO, and it's a walk down memory lane all about Gossip Girl. I'll chat with some of the cast, crew, fans of the show, and I'm just so pumped for you guys to go on this journey with me.
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0: And we continue with Our American Stories and the story of Greg LeMond. Let's pick up where we last left off.
17: Because the race appeared at length on U.S. televisions, America responded. Here's Greg's father, Bob,

0: Got a telegram from Ronald Reagan, the president, and a letter from him, and Greg was invited to the White House, so it was pretty big in that sense.
1: It was really landmark in the history of the tour, an American winning the tour, because afterwards it brought more and more English speakers into the sport of cycling, and Lance Armstrong, you know, well, God bless him, wouldn't have existed without Greg LeMond, because all of a sudden the fact that Greg LeMond won the tour, the world audience of the tour changed completely.
2: We are choosing to celebrate this day by looking back at the greatest year in the Tour de France's 100 plus year history and the American man that made it so.
3: And now the proudest moment for Greg LeMond. His name in French means the world, and this is the world of Greg LeMond in Paris today, the first American ever to pull on a winner's yellow jersey in the Tour de France.
2: But less than a year after Greg's first Tour de France victory, this happened.
4: There's turkey hunting in the United States, and turkey hunting is a spring season. I just backed into berry bushes. I was sitting there and I wanted to look and see where everybody was, and when I stood up, my brother-in-law happened to be up behind it, so he shot at the first thing that moved, and that was me. The crazy thing, it didn't hurt. I didn't know it, but my uncle said I had a stream of blood from my neck just pulsating out a steady beat.
0: They called a helicopter, and the helicopter pilot ended up taking him to UC Davis Medical Center.
4: Yeah, he saved my life. If I would have had to go by ambulance, I'd have been dead. I had pellets, about 50 of them, and probably 20 of them went right through me, and I still have 35 in me, you know, two in my heart, three in my liver.
5: And there's no way they can remove them?
4: No. I have chronic lead poisoning. It bothers me. So the more I ride now at this age, the worse I get.
2: Greg took what should have been a career-ending 2 years off from cycling.
4: After 2 years of absolute hell, I went in the tour, an underdog, everybody wrote me off. I was racing against a very strong Fignon who won two Tour de France before that.
6: Greg would win the stage. Fignon would win the stage. Greg would take yellow. Fignon would take yellow. It was just, every day was a great story. And then we got to about 4 days to go, and Fignon was now 50 seconds ahead of Greg LeMond.
4: Day before the final race, he tapped me on the shoulders and he, congratulations on your second place. Now, he and I were teammates and the same coach. And that coach told us and taught me, the race is never over until the finish line, no matter what. It's never over till the finish line. You never take it for granted. And when he did that, I said, uh-oh, you've lost the race.
7: At the beginning, it's advantage Fignon. He will start last wearing the leader's yellow jersey. He chases LeMond along the course 2 minutes back. He'll know all the way exactly what time Greg LeMond is doing.
8: Probably shouldn't say this. You wrote your story, and you want to turn it in quickly and then get out of there.
3: Back on to the banks of the River Seine, the Eiffel Tower is now looming large on the right shoulder of Laurent Fignon.
8: So I wrote my story, you know, Laurent Fignon withstood challenge by Greg LeMond.
9: You can almost see the difference in the speed, Phil. It's incredible to watch LeMond here when you think this man has still got helmet in his back from that shooting accident.
8: It was Fignon coming up Champs-Élysées.
9: 4 seconds deficit for Laurent Fignon.
8: Everybody's screaming, and you realize some point before he made the turn, he had lost.
9: The gap is 48 seconds, Phil. This is the most incredible thing I think I've ever seen in my life. 26:57, he goes into top place.
8: There was this universal cry of
3: the crowd has realized it. Laurent Fignon has lost the Tour de France by 8 seconds.
8: He was this great story dropped in our laps, and all anybody could think of was, I'm not going home.
4: I never knew it would affect him so much. I mean, I've learned stuff since then. In the 20 plus years after that, he'd never gone to the Champs-Élysées. In his mind, he would be walking to get the mail, and he'd count 1,001, 1,002, 1,008 seconds. I lost by 8 seconds. I just said, hey, Laurent, you won two, now I've won two, and we can see next year he'll get the third.
2: In 1990, LeMond won his third Tour de France. He looked certain to equal the Badgers' record of 5 wins,

0: mop the floor with me and everyone else who I knew wasn't doping.
1: Here's Greg on Lance Armstrong.
2: Now loses it to Lance Armstrong here by 7. History's almost repeated.
3: Absolutely remarkable, but look at the face on Armstrong there. He's come here on a mission.
4: I bought into the story too with Lance coming back. He had 7 victories. Floyd Lamentis won one, so there are 8 American victories.
2: As Landis gets off his bike like he's about to deliver the newspaper.
4: It's a pretty impressive streak there for the Americans. But it wasn't real. That's the sad part.
2: His fairy tale just goes on and on.
4: He's got the support of the cancer community, the sponsors, fanatic fans, and I knew it could be suicide, whatever I said. I don't know who I said it to, but I said
5: it's
4: unbelievable. That's all I said. It's unbelievable. Unbelievable.
1: Le Mans' most notorious remark was, "If Lance is clean, it is the greatest comeback in the history of sports. If he isn't, it would be the greatest fraud." His funniest, "With the drugs they have these days, one could convert a mule into a stallion." Greg LeMond is now the only American winner of the Tour de France. A lot of cyclists and Americans thought Greg LeMond was jealous of Armstrong. We now know better. Armstrong has been stripped of his Tour victories. This has given many all over the world an even deeper appreciation for what the only American winner of the Tour de France accomplished.
6: And a terrific job on the production, editing, and storytelling by our own Greg Hengler. And I'll remember that day. I had quite a number of friends who just were gripped to this idea that American could win the Tour de France. And there it was on television for the nation to watch, July 27th, 1986. First American to ever win perhaps the toughest event, the toughest task in sporting history. He wins the Tour de France. And in the end, opens up for generations of cyclists, generations of American cyclists, the idea of winning and competing on the global stage. And then came that tragic accident, just a freak accident, hunting, backing into some berry bushes, and his brother accidentally shooting him 50 pellets scattered through his body. And he would have been dead if he'd been taken to a hospital by ambulance. Luckily, he was medevaced through chopper, and it would be 2 years before what would become one of sport's great comebacks. And he was to win a second and then a third Tour de France. And then the final chapter of the story, that Lance Armstrong string of victories, which had LeMond skeptical, not just of Armstrong's feats, but of what he was seeing is a massive change in the physiology of many of the athletes, which of course was explained by the massive doping occurring across the sport. The story of Greg LeMond, the story of triumph, perseverance, and in the end, overcoming, here on Our American Stories.

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8: A chance of showers this afternoon, otherwise partly cloudy with some strong wind gusts and temperatures reaching near 70. This evening, some patchy fogs, otherwise mostly clear with lows dropping down to 41.
9: ABC News, I'm Mike Dabusky. The impacts of this week's devastating flooding in Nepal are being felt around the world. Denise Nasarki is a Nepalese American living in North Carolina.
10: I really feel very sad, and then many people missing, and then even some of the friends are missing from the flood.
9: The death toll in Nepal now stands at nearly 800. The standoff between the U.S. and Canada continues, with Ontario Premier Doug Ford saying this today about new tariffs on Canadian-built cars.
11: It'd be devastating on both countries, but it'd be definitely devastating on the U.S. We're the largest purchaser of vehicles in the entire world off the U.S., over 400% more than anyone else, and they're already seeing the effect.
9: President Trump on social media said this morning he wants the U.S. to build its own cars. And liftoff this morning for the Nancy Grace Roman Space Telescope. It's meant to give astronomers more insight into deep space and supernovas. This is ABC News.
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13: Make a joke or tell a story such as they did in Little Joe's backyard. Eric, who's Little Joe?
14: Little Joe was the son of Big Joe. And Big Joe was really the first barber I ever knew. And we would go to Big Joe, his name was Joseph Simon, the senior. We would go to his house, granddaddy would take me, and we would sit in his little crib, and I would have my hair cut. And of course, he ended up dying, and Little Joe ended up buying the house of Mrs. Cheney Jackson that was several doors down from us. And on Sundays, right before church, early on Sunday mornings before Sunday school, all the men of Madison Park would gather at Little Joe's house. And they would sit on the front porch, and they would pass time away until they went to church. And my grandfather would grab me by the hand, and he would walk me through the field, under the old pear trees, through the grove, and he would take me over, and I would arrive, and I would sit, and I would watch my grandfather get his hair cut, and I would hear all the town gossip, whose voice had broken, and who could no longer sing in the church choir, all the family relation problems that people were having and who needed some extra money and how people had to organize themselves to support said person. I heard everything. And then all of a sudden I would hear my name. And everyone, all the older men would call me the boy of George Motley. You're the boy of George Motley. There were times that I actually thought, well, you know, I have my own name. And now in retrospect, I realized that one of the great joys that I derived in my childhood was being associated with this incredible man that everyone knew by his full name as George Motley. And young man, get up in this chair. And I would climb up in the chair and Little Joe would put a cape around me, a barber's cloth. It was a sheet or a towel from the house. And he would proceed cutting my hair. And he would say, how do you want your hair cut today? And of course, it was a question that was already, the answer was already known because he had been cutting my hair for years and there was only one hairstyle that he knew how to give everyone in Madison Park. And so my grandfather would say, oh, the same cut, Joe. And Joe would proceed. And I would hear all of these people pass the time away. I don't write about this, but my grandparents, of course, required me to give recitations at the dinner table. My grandfather would say a prayer. He would turn to me and he would ask me if I would recite something, a poem by Robert Frost or something by Langston Hughes. And so every meal was preluded with a prayer and some recitation. It could have been the Declaration of Independence, but I mention that because always at Little Joe's house, when I got out of the chair, someone would say, recite something for me, George Motley's boy. And in that moment, the spotlight would be on me and I would have to stand and I would have to recite something. And in our little church, Union Chapel, there was only one Bible up on the altar and it was the King James Bible. And the King James Bible was, as you know, so compacted with these and thous and whether twos. And we just had to learn the whether twos and the these and the thous. And I would always be asked to recite the 1 Corinthians 13. The people of Madison Park love, though I speak with the tongues of men and of angels and have not love, I become a sounding brass and a tinkling cymbal. And then someone would ask me, what is a tinkling cymbal? And my grandfather would help me with all of my responses. I think that much of our lives are glued together by the stories we learn at an early age and the stories we tell. And if they're beautiful stories and stories of hope and stories of reconciliation and stories of forgiveness, we tend to carry those stories with us and we tend to live into those stories and they become our stories. And those were the stories that I heard as a child in Madison Park. And there were stories that were told to me by ordinary people who ended up being some of the most extraordinary people in my life. My grandfather's friends, for sure, many of them, had never gone off to technical school or even graduated for ninth grade. They were domestic in their professional lives. They were plumbers and they had farms that they managed or they worked on construction sites. My grandfather started to alternate his friends to take me to the Montgomery Public Library. And on Saturdays,

0: My grandfather took great pleasure driving me into the city of Montgomery. We were in city limits, but barely. And he would drive me to the Montgomery Public Library. Mind you, this was a library that my grandfather never would have been able to go into. My mother was not allowed to go into the Montgomery Public Library because of racial laws at the time. And so I was the first recipient of this gift of being able to go through those bronze doors at the Montgomery Public Library to ascend the stairs and to sit at the reading tables and to check out books. And one of the most beautiful memories is my grandfather asking other friends of his to drive me. And they would drive me on Saturday morning, most of them never having even been to a library. And all of them just sitting out in the parking lot waiting on me, 2-3 hours of being in the library, and just having enormous satisfaction and pleasure in knowing that I was able to do something that they were not able to do or had not been able to do. And they would always ask me when I would come out and get back into the car, tell me what you learned today. Tell me a story. And one of the greatest compliments was for me to hear Nebo Johnson or Mr. Van or Mr. Ray later tell that story to someone else.
1: And we're listening to Eric Motley, author of Madison Park, A Place of Hope. Go to Amazon and the usual suspects, buy this book, share it with friends. It's a remarkable story, not just about a town, but my goodness, a very special town. Madison Park was the first plantation to be bought by former slaves. And Eric, well, he weaves intergenerational storytelling of an African-American community and how it raised him. A community raised him. And by the way, what he said about storytelling is so beautiful. And we concur here on Our American Stories with the power of story. I think he said that much of our lives are glued together by the stories we hear at an early age and the stories we tell. If they're beautiful stories, stories of hope, stories of reconciliation, and stories of forgiveness, we tend to carry those stories with us, and we tend to live into those stories. And I don't think there's been a greater truth uttered on this show than what Eric just said. And that's why we do what we do every day here on Our American Stories. Tell stories of hope, reconciliation, and forgiveness. Eric Motley, his story, and Madison Park's story, here on Our American Stories.

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15: 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It was built by William Wrigley Jr., the man who invented, as you can probably guess, Wrigley's chewing gum. Judy Pearson is here to tell us the story of the building, the man who built it. Take it away, Judy.
16: In 1891, 30-year-old William Wrigley arrived in Chicago from Philadelphia. With $32, the only money he had to his name, about $900 today, he started the Wrigley's Scouring Soap Company. To entice housewives to try his soap, he included a box of baking powder with every purchase. Wrigley was soon shocked to discover that his baking powder was more popular than his soap. So he went into the baking soda business, adding two packages of chewing gum to each can. Again, his gift with purchase was more popular than his primary product, and Wrigley's Chewing Gum was born, producing Spearmint, Juicy Fruit, and Double Mint. The business grew, and so did Wrigley's fortune. In 1915, he spent $2.5 million telling people that chewing gum aided the digestion and that chewing it was a pleasurable experience. Remember, double your pleasure, double your fun with Double Mint Gum? Wrigley was a whirlwind of ideas. He never stopped innovating and reinventing himself, always ready for the next adventure. He bought a minority stake in the Chicago Cubs in 1916 and became the majority owner in 1921. 6 years later, he changed the name of the team's ballpark to Wrigley Field. Wondering about the feasibility of shipping his chewing gum via the relatively new airplanes in 1919, Wrigley got the idea to drop packages connected to parachutes. Dealers across the Midwest would then travel to the drop points, taking delivery of their merchandise. That same year, Wrigley bought the Santa Catalina Island Company. As had been the case with Wrigley's own ventures, the company came with a gift with purchase, the entire island, located off the coast of Los Angeles. With the dream of creating an enterprise that would help employ local residents, Wrigley improved the island with public utilities, new steamships, a hotel, a casino, and extensive plantings of trees, shrubs, and flowers. By that time, Wrigley had ownership, full or partial, in 15 different companies around the country. It was Arizona that next captured his heart. He bought a few mines in the state, but real estate held a special interest. Wrigley created a syndicate with three other men to purchase 150 acres along famed Camelback Road. The purchase price was $100,000, $1.5 million today, although today it's worth many times more than that. The land was adjacent to the newly opened Biltmore Hotel, in which Wrigley was also heavily invested. The Czar of Chewing Gum owned four very palatial homes, but in 1930, he began building something special on the 100-foot-high La Colina Solana, the Sunny Hill. It would be an anniversary gift for Wrigley's wife, Ada, and oh, what a home it was to be. The Mission Revival Mansion would be nearly 17,000 square feet. Set on 10 acres, it would have a 360-degree view of the Valley of the Sun below. The 30-foot-high foyer rotunda would be adorned with gold leaf and hand-painted ceiling. And the floor below was laid with tiles made in Wrigley's Catalina Island estate kiln. The rest of the home had pegged oak floors covered in beautiful hand-woven Spanish rugs. The oak Steinway grand piano to be placed in the living room was one of only two in existence, doubling as a player piano. And all of the chairs throughout the mansion were carefully crafted lower than normal to accommodate Ada's petite frame. Every doorknob, hinge, window fixture, and switchplate in the mansion would be brass, with the exception of those in the family bedrooms. They were sterling silver. The mansion took 3 years to reach its splendor. It was Wrigley's plan to spend the early months of 1932 there. But a few weeks after arriving in January, he was stricken with acute indigestion and died at the age of 70 in his bedroom atop the Sunny Hill. The Wrigley Mansion, as the locals called the home, remained a much-loved family destination. Ada suffered a stroke there, dying in 1957. And then, in 1973, the beautiful mansion was sold. Like a stray dog, she passed from one ill-fated owner to another. A developer who died of a heart attack. A savings and loan caught up in the 1980s scandal. Another developer who filed for bankruptcy. But prior to each failed ownership, her lovely rooms and grounds welcomed business conferences, dozens of brides and grooms, and celebrity parties. And then, the end of the line arrived for the Wrigley Mansion. In 1992, rumors reported that this graceful landmark would be demolished for condo construction. Enter another intriguing millionaire capitalist with a love of beautiful things. Jordy Hormel's family had founded Hormel Foods, based in Austin, Minnesota. The company's most famous product was the canned meat, Spam. Jordy loved music, owning a music studio in Los Angeles and playing multiple instruments. As a composer, he had written a number of well-known television theme songs and once recorded with his buddy Frank Zappa. Like William Wrigley, Jordy eventually found his way to Phoenix, where he bought the largest home in the state of Arizona. And not long after that purchase, he heard about the proposed fate of the mansion on the sunny hill. He called a realtor friend and requested a showing. In the first few minutes of his Wrigley Mansion tour, Jordy was transported back to his childhood, and the Wrigley's home reminded him of his own childhood home. Having turned that into a supper club, where he entertained guests with his accomplished piano playing, he knew he could do the same thing with this mansion. The beautiful stray dog won Jordy Hormel's heart. He bought it immediately. Jordy and his wife Jamie began restoring the mansion and opened it as a private club. Jordy entertained Sunday brunch guests on the Steinway Grand, still in the living room. He played Happy Birthday every Sunday because, as Jordy used to say, every day is someone's birthday. The family enjoyed the mansion as much as the public did. The Hormel children would sneak napkins out of the dining room and slide down the hill on them. And the pastry chefs could always be charmed into giving them treats. They celebrated birthdays and holidays at the mansion, and the Hormels even renewed their wedding vows there. When Jordy died in 2006, Jamie became the mansion's proprietor. Continuing what her husband had begun, she has made it a world-class destination. She's brought the kitchen into the 21st century while lovingly updating rooms to former grandeur. The spectacular wine cellar is well-stocked. An outstanding Phoenix chef is at the helm in the kitchen, and the national awards keep rolling in. The Wrigley Mansion, and the Wrigleys in general, hold a special place in my heart. My mother was a die-hard and lifelong Chicago Cubs fan, the baseball team William Wrigley bought in 1921. Living in Phoenix, I discovered the magical charm of the Wrigley Mansion shortly after the Hormels reopened it as a private club and restaurant. I took my father there for dinner when he came to Phoenix on a business trip. He was so taken with the history and the views that when he returned home, he and my mother hatched the idea of a surprise 40th birthday party for me, to be held in the mansion on the sunny hill. Every time I walk into that majestic foyer, I'm reminded of that magical night in 1993, when Happy Birthday was played for me on that famed Steinway in the living room. My mother died just a few weeks after my memorable Wrigley birthday gala and was never able to visit the Czar of Chewing Gum's beautiful Phoenix mansion. But I know she would chuckle at one particular detail. Through all the owners and renovations, one room remained just as William Wrigley created it. To the left of the hand-carved double front doors is a tiny closet with a small table and a telephone switchboard. Vintage, of course. Today, it's assumed the butler used the room to call family members when visitors arrived. It has a unique silver sheen on the walls and the faint odor of mint. It is the gum room. It is wallpapered with foil from my favorite Wrigley chewing gum. Double Mint.
15: And what a beautiful story by a beautiful storyteller. And we're talking about Judy Pearson. The Wrigley Mansion story here on Our American Stories.

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4: From ABC News, I'm Mike Dubusky. The U.S. State Department now says American aid is beginning to arrive in Nepal, where search and rescue efforts continue after this week's widespread flash flooding disaster. ABC's Britt Clennett is there.
5: Officials say over 750 are dead and more than 3,000 missing across Nepal and Tibet. Homes and buildings completely buried under mud, neighborhoods flattened. The Nepal Valley completely inundated. Monsoons and heavy fog making recovery efforts even more difficult.
4: President Trump continues to tout his new agreement with Venezuela to have the U.S. take control of 65 billion barrels worth of oil reserves in that country. Venezuelan leader Delcy Rodriguez has called the benefits of the deal impossible to overlook, but the move is drawing skepticism.
6: Who do you want to deal?
7: The president says the deal will substantially lower gas prices, but experts throw cold water on the idea that it'll have an impact anytime soon. Venezuelan crude is especially hard to refine, and the country's refining capacity has fallen off dramatically after decades of neglect. It could take years to improve it.
4: ABC's Stephen Portnoy in Washington. Meanwhile, the president is continuing to jab at Canada over an escalating trade war with our northern neighbor. On social media this morning, President Trump said Canada has been ripping us off for years, no longer. Ontario Premier Doug Ford making this appeal on ABC's This Week.
6: Who do you want to deal with, an unstable government like Venezuela? Or do you want to deal with your number one trading partner, your number one ally?
4: Canada currently makes up 60% of the U.S.'s crude oil imports. The National Park Service is evacuating more than 60 people around the Grand Canyon today after flash flooding there yesterday. More storms are in the forecast as officials there are just now beginning to get a handle on the damage to trails and bridges. And the hunt is on in Switzerland for the suspect who opened fire at a techno rave overnight, killing one person. 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
4: Promising new vaccine for melanoma. ABC News medical correspondent Dr. Darian Sutton says it marks the first time a personalized mRNA cancer treatment has succeeded in late trials.
9: They followed over 1,100 people with high-risk melanoma who had their cancer surgically removed, and they found that patients who received this specific mRNA treatment with standard immunotherapy went longer without their cancer returning and went longer without their cancer recurring or spreading to other parts of their body.
4: Melanoma is diagnosed in more than 100,000 people every year. The U.S. Open tennis tournament enters its second week with a major star set to take the court later today. ABC's Rena Roy is in Queens, New York.
10: Pretty much perfect weather for day one of the U.S. Open. People are already starting to show up here to Arthur Ashe Stadium. All eyes will, of course, be on the legend herself, Venus Williams. She is playing this evening against fellow American and former Grand Slam champion Sophia Kenin. This is the 26th main draw appearance for Williams at the U.S. Open.
4: Meanwhile, on the men's side, Carlos Alcaraz is coming back to play at the Open after being sidelined for 4 months due to a wrist injury. And at the Minnesota State Fair, a staple of fairground rides is turning 100, the Tilt-A-Whirl.
11: It was really fast, lots of fun, screaming a lot.
4: Rider Liam Priam Anderson there. The Tilt-A-Whirl with its brightly colored cars debuted in 1926 at the Minnesota State Fair. I'm Mike Dubusky, ABC News.
12: Shh, here she comes.
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17: North Idaho weather.
18: Some strong wind gusts and partly cloudy skies this afternoon, along with a chance of rain showers, will temperatures reach near 70. Tonight, some patchy fogs expected, otherwise lows cooling off down to 41.
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7: Some strong wind gusts and partly cloudy skies this afternoon, along with a chance of rain showers, will temperatures reach near 70. Tonight, some patchy fogs expected, otherwise lows cooling off down to 41.
8: ABC News, I'm Mike Dubusky. Authorities in Nepal now say the death toll after this week's flooding disaster stands at almost 800, with more than 3,000 people still missing. State Department officials say 85 Americans are among the missing, and international assistance is now being sent to Nepal. A new deal on crude oil between the U.S. and Venezuela announced this weekend.
9: The president calling it the biggest oil deal in world history. He and Venezuela's interim president both hailing the agreement, which would see the U.S. government entering a joint venture that officials say would be the world's second largest private oil company. Delcy Rodriguez says her country will retain ownership and sovereignty, calling the benefits of the deal impossible to overlook.
8: ABC's Stephen Portnoy there. Experts, though, say it will likely be a while before it has any impact on gas prices. And Swiss authorities are looking for the person responsible for a shooting at a rave overnight, which left one person dead and several more injured. This is ABC News.

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0: We have taken everything that you had to go drive somewhere. You know how annoying it is to drive to like a casino? That's why they put them in like random places. Because, you know, you didn't want to be there every day. And now they're everywhere. All right. Let's see. Do we have time for a call here? Let's see. Let's see here. Gary.
1: Well, hello, Rich. How are you doing?
0: I'm doing well. What's going on?
1: Well, thank you for taking my call, first of all.
0: Absolutely.
1: You know, I've talked to you before. You know, I'm a wildlife photographer, and I go out to the desert a lot and up into the mountains. And with my T-Mobile phone, I dropped Verizon. I finally had had it with them. So I'm now with T-Mobile. How do I get this phone to go into the satellite mode when I run out of connection and I need to make a call and there's no satellite service, meaning no cell phone service?
0: What you said you switched to Verizon?
1: No. I switched away from Verizon and I went to T-Mobile.
0: Oh, you went to T-Mobile. Okay. Is Starlink included on your account?
1: No, because I'm a prepaid customer.
0: They don't give it on prepaid.
1: Oh.
0: So you've got a couple options. Number one, does your phone support satellite? That's number one. What kind of phone do you have?
1: That's what I wanted to ask you here, Richard. It's a Samsung Galaxy A54.
0: I don't think the A-Series supports satellite.
1: Ooh.
0: Let me see. A-Series satellite. I think it's just... let's see. Hold on. Actually, hold on. It might. I could be wrong here. Hold on. I know they do the premium series. Mm-hmm. Let's see if it's on.
1: Yeah, the S-Series phones. Sure.
0: Yeah, the S-Series phones, the Galaxy S. I'm trying to see if it's A-Series. Okay, select since 2025, Samsung has supported satellite communication on select Galaxy flagship and Galaxy A-Series. So you need to, okay, so what you need to do is look in your phone.
1: I'm in the settings right now.
0: Okay,
1: yeah.
0: Under connections, it would tell you, it would say satellite if it's supported there. So it should say connections, and you scroll down, it says satellite networks under mobile hotspot.
1: I'm seeing Wi-Fi calling, Wi-Fi.
0: Yep. Oh, keep scrolling down to under data usage, mobile hotspot, satellite networks. Do you see satellite networks?
1: I don't see that listed.
0: Okay. If you don't see that, I would. Well, if you're on prepaid with T-Mobile, they're not going to give it to you anyway. You got to be on a full plan with them. So what you can do is you can add it to your plan. I think it's like $10 a month. But call up T-Mobile, see what they say, see if you can add it. And I would also just verify. I'm going to look right now when we go to break, see if that A54 supports the satellite. But it says the A-Series does support it. But the way that Samsung does it is it's all based on your carrier. It's not like Pixel, it's not like Apple where it's built into the phone. On Samsung, the provider does the satellite. More Rich on Tech right after this. Did you hear that? Listen very carefully. That's my phone. No spam calls, no scam texts. I love the silence. Your phone? 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
9: From ABC News, I'm Mike Dubusky. The death toll in Nepal continues to mount, now at nearly 800 days after flash floods devastated the Himalayas region. Thousands remain missing, but ABC's Brit Klenit in Nepal says there are stories of survival emerging.
10: Amid the catastrophe, a glimmer of hope. A seven-year-old girl dug out from under the rubble after rescuers heard her cries. As authorities work desperately to recover more of those still unaccounted for. Among the missing Americans is a group of pilgrims on a spiritual journey to Mount Kailash.
9: The National Park Service says 20 people are missing or unaccounted for after major flooding yesterday at the Grand Canyon. Dozens have been told to evacuate there amid the continued severe weather threat. Ontario Premier Doug Ford is weighing in again on the escalating trade war between the U.S. and Canada, which last week saw the U.S. slap 50% tariffs on $20 billion worth of Canadian goods. After Canada vowed to retaliate, President Trump signed an executive order renaming Lake Ontario to Lake America.
11: No one's going to call it Lake of America. It's been Lake Ontario for hundreds of years. It's going to continue being Lake Ontario. And it's just so disappointing.
9: Right now, NASA's newest space telescope is on its way to look at distant galaxies after blasting off this morning from Florida's Kennedy Space Center.
12: What the newest space telescope will try to find.
13: There's a source of gravity in the cosmos that we right now don't know where it comes from.
12: Scientist and former TV host Bill Nye, the Science Guy.
13: Dark matter, dark energy. And this seems to be, or rather it is, a force in the cosmos that is just not understood. And so this is really nominally a very, very exciting time if we can learn more about this.
12: The scope's mission lasts 5 years.
9: ABC's Chuck Sievertson. It's called the Nancy Grace Roman Space Telescope, named for the agency's first chief astronomer. You're listening to ABC News.
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9: Colorado officials are investigating after a woman said she was seriously injured on a roller coaster last week.
19: Texas resident Nicola Parker was on the Rocky Mountain coaster at Copper Mountain, about an hour and a half outside Denver, when her attorney says she was thrown out of the car as it rounded a turn, despite wearing a seatbelt.
20: She was thrown from the coaster and then was pinned against the side of the car and dragged for a period of at least 30 seconds.
19: Her other attorney saying her injuries included a separated left shoulder, a broken rib that punctured and collapsed her left lung and a traumatic brain injury. Copper Mountain releasing a statement confirming the guest was seated in the cart with their seatbelt fastened and saying, "Our thoughts are with the guest and we wish them a speedy recovery."
9: ABC's Jacqueline Lee. Jury deliberations resume tomorrow in the trial of Lindsay Clancy. Clancy has admitted to strangling her three children in 2023, but her lawyers have argued she's not criminally liable because she was suffering from postpartum psychosis at the time. And as firefighters in California continue to battle blazes near Los Angeles, they're also able to rescue a family of bears that became trapped inside a large water storage tank in the area. They drained that tank, and then L.A. County Fire Official Keith Navarri says...
1: They were exhausted, so it took a few minutes for the first cub to come out, then the second cub got out, and then finally the mother.
9: Officials say the bears were likely in there to escape from the heat. I'm Mike Dubusky, ABC News.
21: Here it comes.
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26: North Idaho weather.
27: A chance of showers this afternoon, otherwise partly cloudy with some strong wind gusts and temperatures reaching near 70. This evening, some patchy fogs, otherwise mostly clear, with lows dropping down to 41.
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5: North Idaho weather.
6: A chance of showers this afternoon, otherwise partly cloudy with some strong wind gusts and temperatures reaching near 70. This evening, some patchy fogs, otherwise mostly clear with lows dropping down to 41.
7: ABC News, I'm Mike Dubusky. An American official now tells ABC that U.S. forces have struck Iranian rocket launchers along the Strait of Hormuz, marking the first military action there in a month. Iran's Revolutionary Guard Corps now says the action will be responded to and will lead to punishment of the aggressor. International aid is beginning to arrive in Nepal, where now almost 800 people are confirmed dead in this week's deadly flooding. In the U.S., the Nepalese American community are organizing and mourning. Denise Nisarki is a restaurant owner in North Carolina.
8: The earthquake set us back on a tourism side, and like after COVID, it took for us forever to reach back and bounce back to that tourism level. And now again, after this catastrophe, like again, it was so sudden and so unpredictable.
7: 20 people are missing around the Grand Canyon, where severe floods damaged trails and took out bridges yesterday, according to the National Park Service. This is ABC News.

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10: From ABC News, I'm Mike Dubusky. U.S. forces today struck 2 Iranian rocket launch sites on Larak Island, according to CENTCOM, which also said the Iranian Revolutionary Guard Corps was preparing to fire rockets armed with sea mines into the Strait of Hormuz. The IRGC says the move will lead to punishment of the aggressor. Thousands remain missing in Nepal, including at least 85 Americans, according to the U.S. State Department. ABC's Brick Clennett is in the region, which has been devastated by floods.
11: Authorities work desperately to recover more of those still unaccounted for. Among the missing Americans is a group of pilgrims on a spiritual journey to Mount Kailash.
12: We do pray for them and all those that are being affected by this, and that's why we're here.
11: In Kathmandu, we meet Kailash pilgrims from Arkansas, Cynthia Pitchford and Haley Kuntz, who landed the day the flood hit, but they're determined to set off on the pilgrimage.
13: This has been in the works for about 5 years.
14: Did you ever think about maybe postponing it?
13: No.
11: They'll take a different route, but in a few weeks will end up at the flood-hit border crossing.
10: Nearly 800 people are confirmed dead from this week's flooding. Evacuations are underway around the Grand Canyon right now, where 20 people are missing or unaccounted for following a severe flooding event there yesterday. President Trump's new oil deal would put 65 billion barrels of Venezuelan oil reserves under U.S. control. More from ABC's Stephen Portnoy.
15: The interim Venezuelan president, Delcy Rodriguez, is praising the deal, saying the benefits for her country are impossible to overlook. But also, she's probably cognizant of the concern in Venezuela that the U.S. is coming in and basically taking the oil, and perhaps mindful of the potential for a new wave of anger in her country over American imperialism. Rodriguez stressed in her statement about this that even under the new joint venture with the U.S., Venezuela will continue to retain ownership and sovereignty.
10: Experts say the deal could make a major impact on global oil supply, but it will likely take years. You're listening to ABC News.
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10: Closing arguments are expected to begin tomorrow in the case over who killed Tupac Shakur. ABC's Ike Ajachi has more.
21: Dwayne Keefe D. Davis, a former gang leader, prosecutors say ordered the hit on Tupac, pleading not guilty, did not take the stand in his own defense. The state is asking the jury to believe Davis's own words. For years, in police interviews and in his own book, he said he was in the Cadillac from which the fatal shots were fired and that he ordered the hit on Tupac and provided the gun. And his nephew, Orlando Anderson, pulled the trigger. But Davis's attorney's telling the jury his own words can't be believed because what he claimed wasn't backed up by evidence.
10: Jurors will be back in deliberations in Massachusetts tomorrow, where the trial of Lindsay Clancy is underway. They'll be deciding whether to hold Clancy liable for the murder of her three children in 2023. She's admitted to strangling them, but her defense has argued she wasn't in her right mind due to postpartum psychosis. Star defensive tackle Aaron Donald is unretiring, now signing with the LA Rams on a one-year, $20 million deal with playoff incentives. And the Tilt-A-Whirl is now officially 100 years old, having debuted at the 1926 Minnesota World Fair. Today, attendees there are still enjoying the classic ride. Herbert Sellner, an inventor, originally conceived of the idea with boats, but later opted for a land-based version. I'm Mike Dubusky, ABC News.
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27: Some strong wind gusts and partly cloudy skies this afternoon, along with a chance of rain showers, will temperatures reach near 70. Tonight, some patchy fogs expected, otherwise lows cooling off down to 41.
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4: Some strong wind gusts and partly cloudy skies this afternoon, along with a chance of rain showers, will temperatures reach near 70. Tonight, some patchy fogs expected, otherwise lows cooling off down to 41.
5: ABC News, I'm Mike Dubusky. The Iranian Revolutionary Guard Corps is vowing to retaliate after U.S. Central Command revealed today it struck two Iranian rocket launch sites along the Strait of Hormuz. The Grand Canyon National Park Service says 20 people are missing or unaccounted for after major flooding in the area in the last day. Erica Viola and her husband were camping at Bright Angel Campground near Phantom Ranch this weekend when heavy rain turned into fast-moving floods.
6: Once we got to the bridge, that's when this 15-foot wall of water came through the campground in Phantom Ranch and just wiped out all the bridges.
5: NPS is also urging people to evacuate amid the continued threat of thunderstorms today and tomorrow. Meanwhile, more than 3,000 people remain missing in Nepal after this week's flooding disaster there. Nearly 800 people are confirmed dead. The U.S. State Department now says that federal aid is beginning to arrive. This is ABC News.

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All right, I've got 15 selected feed bags and just about 7 minutes. So you do the math. I don't know if we're going to get through all of them, but we will try. The feedback segment is your feedback plus the mailbag, right? Back in the day, people used to send a letter. These are the emails, the comments, the questions I get from you. If you want to submit yours, go to richontech.tv, hit contact, richontech.tv, hit contact. Susan writes in and says, I bought my friend a consumer cellular flip phone that has a dedicated favorites button. It has a little red head and a little red heart on it. Press it, your favorite contact names come up, and you just tap the person you want to call. I thought it might be a good option for anyone looking for a simple phone that's easy to use. Hugh, I came across an ad in the New York Times digital edition that caught my eye because it said, get a coupon for free. I thought all

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1: Hello, hello, and welcome. 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I'm Dr. Adam Brockman, and I am glad you're spending this hour with us because today's conversation touches something that affects every single family listening right now. 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And I'm talking about the latest in health policy. And folks, if you want to go back and catch anything from today's show or dig deeper into any topic that we cover this hour, you already know where to find it. 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Now, today, I'm not doing this hour alone, and I could not be more pleased about who's sitting across from the studio. That is Dr. Bob Martin joining me this hour. It's a man who really doesn't need an introduction to most of you because he's been the voice in your kitchen, your car, and in your daily routine for longer than most radio programs even manage to stay on the air. Dr. Bob Martin, welcome back to the mic.
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1: Well, let's go ahead and get started. Dr. Bob, before we really get into the meat of this hour, I want to set the table for our listeners on exactly why we're doing this hour the way we're doing it. We try on this program to never shy away from conversations simply because they become a little uncomfortable or a little charged in the broader culture. Our job isn't to tell you how to vote or which side of the aisle to stand on.

0: And our job is to look at what's actually happening in health policy, to hold it up against the science and give you, the listener, the tools to think it through for yourself. And today, that means talking about childhood vaccine recommendations, because there's been a significant development on that front. And I think every parent and grandparent listening deserves to hear it in full context. So here's what we're going to be doing. I'm going to play an audio clip, and this audio is from President Donald Trump, his statement laying out new federal guidance on childhood vaccine recommendations. So folks, I want you to listen to it in full, and then Dr. Bob and I are going to walk through it together piece by piece from a health and a clinical standpoint, not a political one, a health one. Let's go ahead and take a listen.
1: For long and far too long, long period of time, America's recommended more childhood vaccines than any peer nation, and even twice as many doses as some European countries, and even more than that. In many cases, we're requiring 72 jabs for our beautiful, healthy, lovely, delicate little children, including giving the hepatitis B shot to infants and newborns on top of many other vaccinations. The hepatitis B shouldn't be given until they are 14 or 15 years old. They were given early. Effective immediately, my administration is recognizing gold standard childhood vaccine recommendations for only 11 core vaccinations against the most serious and dangerous diseases, along with the MMR, which hopefully will be split up. You have the MMR. We want it in three separate vaccinations given at separate times. Together, there could be a possibility they're quite lethal, and separately, it looks like they are not at all lethal, but just very effective. So the MMR, we want to have separate visits, separate times. The vaccine being broken into three separate single doses and vaccines being administered in separate visits. For example, at 1 year, you should have five separate visits for vaccines rather than getting them all in the same day. And I saw this early on, and I've seen proof of it, where they have a vaccination thing, looks like the size of a bottle of soda, poured into a little child's body. And bad things happen in too many cases, because this is an explosion. This is an epidemic. So at year one, you should have five separate visits for vaccines rather than giving them all in the same day. Very importantly, vaccinations for hepatitis B, COVID-19, and influenza, among others, are no longer recommended for all children. In addition, this executive order directs the Attorney General to advance legal challenges against states that violate children's rights to religious or medical vaccination exemptions.
0: Okay, so let's go ahead and unpack that. Dr. Bob, you want to go ahead and get started?
2: Yes, I do. And I want to go back to what you said from the beginning, Dr. Brockman, and that is that our health is everything to us. Without it, we have nothing. If you don't have your health, you're basically bankrupt. With health, you have everything. So this show has been dedicated to helping people get and stay on track with their most precious possession, their health, and to encourage them to become their own best doctor most of the time, meaning each day that you live, you make decisions about, you know, eating, exercising, positive mental attitude, staying away from toxins, learning how to take care of this beautiful body that we have been gifted from birth. And when we do that, we benefit by it greatly. And when we don't, well, everybody knows what happens. You get sick and you die young. So having said that, this vaccine thing has been a big feature of this radio show for 30 years. As many of my listeners and their children who have grown up with the show know, I have six children, none of whom have had any vaccination whatsoever. Now, you might say, oh, Dr. Bob, you're just one of those crazy anti-vaxxers, aren't you? That's why. And you're trying to push your belief system on us. No, that's not true. What I did is I looked at the science, and the science was taught to me by a pediatrician, and a nurse who was a pediatrician specialist when I went through my pediatrics training to become a doctor. And so I looked at the science, and the science said, it would be crazy for me to subject my children to

0: vaccines based on the information that is available in the medical journals. This is right out of the medical journals. So that was a big decision I had to make, because I, as a parent, said to myself, well, look, if I don't vaccinate my kids and they die, it's going to be my fault. It'll be on my conscience and my wife's conscience for life. This is a big decision. So we made the decision. It was the right decision. And now we're being, of course, we're seeing the results of that decision, which means it was the right one. So when you see people like Robert F. Kennedy Jr., the HHS secretary, consulting with medical doctors and epidemiologists and scientists and reviewing the literature that has been hidden, has been fraudulently changed, and has been cloaked in the pharmaceuticals' opinion of every child needs to be vaccinated regularly as often as possible, because that's how they make money. It's how doctors make money. Not all doctors are doing this for the money's sake. I will say that. There are plenty of doctors who believe that vaccines are where it's at. But like everything in America, we have, it seems, gone off the deep end into the excess department. 72 jabs. I think that's it's probably more like 83 jabs based on what I know. And so what we have here is Kennedy took all the science and reviewed it with medical doctors and epidemiologists and found out that the reason we have high autism and high injury, brain injuries in children, is because of the poisons we've been pouring into their bodies. And parents have trusted medical doctors on this subject for decades. I, on the other hand, have not, as well as other chiropractors, naturopaths, homeopaths, and other doctors have been very suspicious of this for decades, and we've been speaking out, and we've all been attacked for it.
1: Dr. Bob, let's take a short break and come back into this conversation. When we come back, Dr. Bob and I have a lot more ground to cover this hour, so don't go anywhere. This is Health Talk America.
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1: I'm John Ryder. 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Cincinnati's 14-3 Chase Burns goes up against Chicago and Shota Imanaga. And Burns will have to face MVP candidate Pete Crow Armstrong, who belted three home runs, had four hits, and drove in six. And the Cubs 17-5 shellacking of the Reds yesterday. ESPN MLB insider Buster Olney is PCA, the National League MVP.
2: When you look at the numbers, the 36 homers now, second highest OPS among all hitters, 32 stolen bases, and on top of that, he's widely regarded as the best defender in baseball. He's second in outs above average. You know, we've talked about Shohei Ohtani rightly and given him plaudits for being a two-way player. PCA is a two-way player in his own right. And through advice that he got from Alex Bregman early in the year about honing down his play discipline, he has really taken off this year.
1: The Cubs have the top NL wild card spot, one ahead of the Phillies. Dodgers star Shohei Ohtani experienced discomfort in his troublesome left knee during a recent bullpen session, and it's unknown when he will rejoin the rotation, LA manager Dave Roberts.
3: I don't even know if it's a setback in the sense that it hasn't been 100%, and so you're hoping that each day it gets a little bit better and closer, and once we have to make a decision, which would be tomorrow, it just is not there. So I think that's why. So I don't think it, I wouldn't even classify it as a setback.
1: Dodgers still with a commanding lead in the NL West. Cut-down day in the NFL, the Titans waiving quarterback Will Levis. He was a second-round pick by Tennessee 3 years ago. ESPN's Adam Schefter reports that the Packers have placed running back Josh Jacobs on the commissioner's exempt list. He was charged with battery last week.
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5: We have one of the highest rates of autism of any country on the planet, and we have the highest rate of vaccines in children. There's a connection there, but yet everybody refused to see the connection. And now they're recommending 11 core vaccines and separating them so that they don't get these toxins into their bodies. Polysorbate, aluminum. They quietly, some years back, took mercury out of the vaccines, as you know, Dr. Brockman. They quietly removed the mercury out of that, just like the dentist removed the mercury out of the dental filling department, because they know it's poison. They know when it gets into the body, it moves into the brain and lowers IQ and increases the risk of brain damage and inflammation. There's still aluminum in almost every single vaccine, childhood vaccine. They've got all kinds of ingredients in there that we know little or nothing about as to how they affect human health and these young children growing up. So there we have it. Thank goodness for Robert F. Kennedy Jr. stepping forward and consulting with all these MDs, medical doctors, and PhDs to really take a look at the science and see what the FDA has been hiding, has been, you know, the sort of like the fox that's guarding the hen house for the pharmaceutical companies. That's what this whole scheme has been about. And finally, their scheme at the FDA, the NIH, and the pharmaceutical companies have been busted on this. And unfortunately, for all these years, medical doctors have just been going along with it. Because why? It runs their practices, basically. So we have, I understand we have some information that we're going to share with the audience, Dr. Brockman. I'll let you tee it up here about Robert F. Kennedy and these vaccines and autism.
6: So I want to play for our listeners another audio clip. This one's addressing a topic that touches nearly every family in America, whether they realize it or not. And we're talking about autism rates and the question of what, if anything, has changed over the last few decades to drive this this increase in the autism rate. So let's go ahead and take a listen. This is RFK Jr. Talking about autism.
7: In 1970, the biggest epidemiological study at that time in history was performed. And the university scientists from across this country looked at all the 8-year-olds in Wisconsin, about 900,000 children. And they were looking for autism, and they knew what autism looked like. And they came back with an incident rate of 0.8 per 10.

0: and more, we would notice it in older groups. We're not. We're only noticing it in kids who were born around 1989 or after. The older generations, you're not seeing those increases. So something happened in the mid-90s that changed our children, and it has to be an environmental exposure. Because genes don't cause epidemics. They can provide a vulnerability, but you need an environmental toxin. And what the president has charged us with is finding which one of those exposures or which collection of exposures are causing this epidemic. For decades, I fought for a simple principle. When it comes to the health of our children, government has an obligation to follow the evidence wherever it leads. Tell the American people the truth and give parents the information they need to make informed decisions for their families.
1: Okay, that was Health and Human Services Secretary RFK Jr. And Dr. Bob, as we mentioned on the show, for decades he was an environmental lawyer, so he's looking at these environmental toxins, and of course it can come from several different areas. We've been discussing this on the show for quite some time now as well, and as this relates to this increase in autism starting around 1989, as he mentioned. So, Dr. Bob, I'll go ahead. We got a couple minutes before break. I'll go ahead and get your thoughts on this audio.
2: Well, he's also been accused of being an anti-vaxxer, Bobby Kennedy Jr., yet all of his children were vaccinated. Look, we're not saying that every single child that receives the mother load of vaccines is going to develop brain damage, because autism is brain damage. And it's permanent. It doesn't change. You can optimize their brain function by giving them nutrients like omega fatty acids and B vitamins and, as you know, trace minerals and so forth, but they have a certain level of brain damage caused by the vaccine that will never ever change. They lose their intelligent quotient. They you know, 10 points, 20 points of IQ loss with this. So he's saying this from the vantage point of science. And we know that the FDA, as I pointed out, hid this information so that it wouldn't get out to the public, so that they could protect the interest of the pharmaceutical companies who are making all of this money. And doctors were giving, of course, they also allowed it to occur because that's a substantial portion of income with patient visits and lab tests and everything else flowing into their office. So finally, this information is coming to the surface, and the children, hopefully in the future, we're going to see a gigantic reduction in autism, brain damage in children, as a result of the change that's currently going on with the schedule.
1: And Dr. Bob, again, we want to teach listeners to become their own best doctor, their family's best doctor as well. And as most listeners know, you know, myself and my wife, we have vaccinated our kids on our schedule, which again, this becomes, you got to do the research. You got to know what's right for you and your family. And autism, it has both a genetic and likely environmental component or components that intersect in ways that we fully don't understand, and that's why this research is taking place. What you can control is staying engaged with your child's development, pursuing early screening if you have a concern at all, because early intervention consistently improves outcomes regardless of the underlying cause, and staying plugged in into the research as it evolves rather than locking into one explanation before the science catches up. So we're going to keep tracking this conversation as new research and new policy emerge. We do have to take a quick pause for another break, but don't touch that dial. There's a lot more ahead this hour. This is Health Talk America.
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3: A chance of showers this afternoon, otherwise partly cloudy with some strong wind gusts and temperatures reaching near 70. This evening, some patchy fogs, otherwise mostly clear with lows dropping down to 41.
4: ABC News, I'm Wayne Cabot. U.S. forces have taken their first military action against Iran in about a month. Iranian rocket launchers on the Strait of Hormuz were targeted on suspicion of preparing mines to blow up ships in the strait. Iran tonight calling the U.S. attack a strategic and fatal mistake by the Trump regime that will entail heavy costs. Soon after, a tanker was struck in the Strait of Hormuz, but there's no known connection. President Trump's deal to take a stake in Venezuelan oil is a step toward rebuilding its dilapidated oil infrastructure, but analysts say it's going to take years to see any impact on global oil. 20 are missing in the Grand Canyon in a sudden flood on the Colorado River. This camper barely got out.
5: The trails are already, there is copious amounts of water. I've never seen anything like it. Everybody was scrambling.
4: Helicopters rescuing dozens of campers. Others are unaccounted for. This is ABC News.

0: back with you here on Health Talk America. I'm Dr. Adam Brockman. Glad to have you riding along with us this hour. If you're just turning your dial in, write this number down. It's 800-606-8822. Again, 800-606-8822. Call at any time this hour with a question, and everything we've covered so far, plus everything still ahead, lives over at healthtalkamerica.com. healthtalkamerica.com. All right, let's keep moving. Here's something most people don't realize about hair loss, and it changed how I think about prevention. Research published and archived through the National Institute of Health has shown that by the time hair thinning becomes visibly obvious to you or anyone around you, you may have already lost as much as 50% of the hair density in that area. 50%. Let that sink in for a second. Hair loss, it's not a sudden event. It's a slow, quiet process that's already well underway long before your eyes catch up to what's actually happening on your scalp. That's exactly why I don't want to wait for a mirror to tell me that there's a problem. And it's exactly why I personally use and recommend Lock Lab as a proactive, a preventative step, not a reactive one, although it can be reactive if you need it to be. Lock Lab is built around ingredients with research behind them for supporting healthy hair follicles, improving your entire scalp environment, and helping maintain the density that you already have, rather than scrambling to try to win back what's already gone once hair thinning becomes visible. I like recommending Lock Lab specifically because prevention is so much more achievable than reversal when it comes to hair health. Once a follicle has been dormant long enough, bringing it back into an active growth cycle becomes a much steeper uphill climb. But supporting the hair follicle early while it's still active, not just gradually weakening, is a completely different, a far more winnable fight. That's the entire philosophy behind starting a routine like Lock Lab before you think you need it, not after. So if you've noticed any early changes, a little bit more hair in the shower drain, a hairline that looks a little different in photos than it did a few years back, a hair part that seems just slightly wider than it used to be, please don't talk yourself out of it or wait for it to become undeniable. Because based on the research we just discussed, undeniable might already mean 50% gone. Get ahead of it now. I'd encourage you to visit locklab.co, that's locklab.co today, and take a look at their full line of hair health products. Whether you're noticing early changes or simply want to be proactive about something that, once lost, is a little bit more difficult to fully recover, Lock Lab is a smart, science-based place to start. 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All right, shifting gears now, I want to bring to you another audio clip that ties directly into something we talk about constantly on this program, and that's what's actually in the food Americans eat every single day and how much of it we can actually understand. So I want you to go ahead and take a listen to this.
1: When I came to HHS, I asked the FDA, how many ingredients do we have in our food? And they said that they didn't know. They said it could be 4,000. It could be 12,000. It's probably somewhere around 10,000. Think about that. We don't even know exactly how many chemicals are in the food that Americans eat every day. And the food industry continues to develop novel compounds and chemical combinations that do not exist in nature. Our bodies did not evolve consuming many of these substances. And that makes rigorous science and transparent safety review even more important, especially as we learn more and more about the role of ultra-processed food in triggering chronic inflammation and the role of chronic inflammation in the chronic disease epidemic. Yet under the current system, the FDA does not even have a complete picture of what is entering the food supply, and neither, of course, do the American people.
0: Dr. Bob, the number itself is almost more unsettling than any single ingredient could be. That suggestion that federal regulators, when asked directly how many distinct ingredients exist in the American food supply, could only offer that range somewhere between 4,000 and 12,000, landing around 10,000 is a rough estimate. That's a striking omission about the scale of what we don't fully track, Dr. Bob.
2: Well, it sounds like the tobacco company, when we discovered that they had put 6,000 ingredients into tobacco in an effort to addict people to cigarettes, and that was disclosed, it was a real eye-opener for the smokers. Well, meanwhile, they're addicted to not just the nicotine buzz that they get from it, but also the 6,000 chemicals that are burning carcinogens going directly into the bloodstream. And the food, I think the food manufacturers took, you know, a play right out of that book and started these, you know, these ultra processed foods, one, to trick human beings into eating more of it, to increase the shelf life of the food so that they didn't get it back at their factory on, you know, on a pallet and have to give a refund to wherever it was sent prior to that. Put different things in to trick our taste buds so that we become addicted to that. And we develop cravings for it. I mean, and then you add to that the seed oils that are there, the colors, the incipients, the other agents there that create an inflammatory process. Inflammation is at the core of more than 200 different diseases, including the killer diseases, heart disease, cancer, you know, lung problems, arthritis. I mean, you can go right down the line, and the food companies make a major effort and loading these ingredients into the American food supply so that they have an ongoing addicted customer that keeps coming back for more, not realizing the food that they're eating is a slow poison death by a thousand cuts.
0: Well, Dr. Bob, what I'd encourage every listener to take from this is practical awareness. You don't need to memorize 10,000 ingredient names. What you can do is shift the ratio that's in your own kitchen. And I'm talking about more whole, recognizable foods, you know, fewer products with ingredient panels that read like a chemistry exam. That's a single habit. And again, what we talk on the show, practice consistently does a great deal for long-term inflammatory and metabolic health. And the transparency from the regulators matter, and we should keep demanding that, as RFK Jr. is. But in the meantime, that the most reliable thing that you can do, that you have, is still what you put in your own grocery cart. So, Dr. Bob, we got to take a short break. We've got a lot more ahead this hour, including a great listener question, a common one that we get. So, folks, I don't want you to wander too far. This is Health Talk America, and we'll be right back.

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right, we are back. And if you're just settling in with us right now, welcome. This is Health Talk America. I'm Dr. Adam Brockman, and we've got a really common listener question waiting for us. But before we get into it, a quick refresher. 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

0: com. And if you've got something on your mind health-wise, our phone line is open all hour at 800-606-8822. That's 800-606-8822. Okay, let's go ahead and get into our listener email. This one comes to us from Robert out of Austin, Texas. Robert writes, my fasting blood sugar is consistently around 140 milligrams per deciliter. My doctor wants to put me on metformin, but I want to try a natural route first. What are your thoughts? And Dr. Bob, you want to start?
1: I do. It's blood sugar problems are epidemic in the United States. And it sort of like ties into the last segment that we just did, Dr. Brockman, talking about ultra processed foods and how foods have been adulterated by these food manufacturers that spike blood sugar, that create inflammation and set people up for the slow movement to type 2 diabetes. And so that's where it begins. This person, if he's looking for a quick fix, he might as well go ahead and take the drugs, because you really need to understand that diabetes is more than just blood sugar problems. Diabetes means you're going to have heart problems, you're going to have circulatory problems, you're probably going to die prematurely, and on the way to dying, you're going to suffer a lot. And that's not to scare people. It's just that once that blood sugar starts to rise above 90 milligrams per deciliter on a 10 to 12 hour fast. And the irony of this, Dr. Brockman, as you all know, he's been going to his doctor all these years, and his doctor's been looking at his blood sugar rise every single year when he does a blood test. Maybe it started at 90, then it went to 95. And the doctor's saying not a word. It goes to 100. Doctor's saying, well, we'll check you next year. Everything's looking pretty good. And it goes up to 110. 120. Well, finally, he gets to 140 milligrams, and his doctor's now recommending a drug now that he's hit the wall, now that he's a full-born 100% diabetic, and now the doctor's ready to jump in there and treat him with metformin. Isn't that wonderful? While somebody watches you just erode and break down and decay until you hit the wall, now they're going to practice their healing art. Isn't that sad? This is the great American dance to death, early death, and suffer while you're there. So this is why healthcare practitioners like chiropractic physicians, naturopathic physicians, homeopathic physicians take a completely different view of this. We think it's ridiculous for somebody to suffer like that. That's like having, you know, the idiot light on the dash of your car blinking all the time, and you just look at it and go, you ignore it and go, well, I'm running down the road, no problem. Well, I'm tired of it. Let me take a hammer out of the glove box and smash the light so I don't see it. That's what metformin's about. And it's sort of like, you know, avoidance therapy. Really, to get to this, he's got to modify his lifestyle. He needs to get back to exercising, burning calories, get away from the refined sugar and the white flour. He needs more B vitamins, more chromium, more zinc, more magnesium in his diet. There are plenty of natural ways that you can actually curb this problem and solve it and reverse diabetes. Bitter melon's a great herb for that. In fact, metformin, the drug metformin, was discovered based on an herb called goat rue. It is the synthetic version of goat's rue, and it works really well, but you don't need the metformin. Now, lastly, Arizona State University did a study on apple cider vinegar, giving somebody a tablespoon to 2 tablespoons of it 1.5 hour before eating foods, meals. And lo and behold, just with apple cider vinegar, you can get it at any health food store, taking a tablespoon to 2 tablespoons of that 1/2 hour before eating, drop their blood sugar significantly and reverse diabetes. So folks, if you really want to do it cheaply or inexpensively, get over and get some apple cider vinegar and get it going. You'll reverse your diabetes and your high blood sugar and get it down 90 milligrams per deciliter or below.
0: Well, let's start with the number first. That fasting blood glucose consistently around that 140 mark. It's not a borderline reading anymore. That's that actually meets that type 2 diabetes range. So it's not simply pre-diabetes anymore. So pre-diabetes typically falls somewhere between that 100 to 125 range. So Robert, as you're consistently sitting at 140, your body's telling you in that measurable way that its ability to manage glucose has already broken down. So here's my actual recommendation, because it may be one of those things where you may need some medication management at this point. So first, before anything else, ask your doctor directly about doing a trial period, often 90 days of aggressive lifestyle intervention with close monitoring before metformin, or it may have to take place alongside metformin, and depending on how you and your doctor's discussion reads there on that, you know, the 140 reading, how long you've had it and such. So many physicians are open to the conversation if you approach it as a collaboration. On the nutritional side, as Dr. Bob mentioned, gave you some great, great suggestions. On the supplement side, I'm thinking of berberine is the one I point you to first, because it has a strong body of research showing that glucose lowering effects. So the bottom line, Robert, don't view metformin as that versus nature. View it as, what is my fasting glucose doing maybe that 3 months from now, and if you should make those changes aggressively and consistently. Let that data speak to you down the road if you can make those changes. All right, thanks for writing in, Robert. We've got to go ahead and hit a quick break, but stick around. There's a lot more this hour. This is Health Talk America.
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3: 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We talk about health every week. 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
6: What's wrong with being? What's wrong with being? What's wrong with being confident? What's wrong
0: with being? And that brings us to the close of this hour of Health Talk America. But before I let you go, I want to take just a moment to tie everything together that we covered, because I think today's hour had more connective tissue running through it than it might seem just at first listen. So we opened this hour talking about shifting childhood vaccine recommendations, and what stood out to me most wasn't any single policy detail. It was the reminder that transparency and being honest, that having that evidence-based conversation should always come before the headlines. And we carried that same thread into our discussion on autism rates, where the real takeaway wasn't a simple villain or simple answer, but maybe a call for that continued research as RFK is doing into what is actually driving these numbers upward, without pretending that the science is more settled in than it actually is. And, you know, Dr. Bob, from there, we moved into the conversation about our food supply, you know, the system that's so vast that even federal regulators admit that they can't tell you exactly how many ingredients are circulating through it. And I hope that what that landed with was motivation to simplify what's on our listeners' plates. And then we had last, you know, we answered a listener question about something practical that we get often, you know, Robert's question about his fasting blood sugar, which again reminded us all that natural approaches sometimes may be needed along the conventional medicine. So Dr. Bob, your final thoughts today?
1: Well, it really boils down to trust but verify. You know, for years, patients, you know, what they've done is they've basically relied on their doctors to give them advice that they had no way of vetting the information. They had either no way of vetting it, which we do today, or they just, you know, with a leap of faith, they just decided that they were going to go along with the recommendation of their doctor, whether it be good, wrong, or indifferent, because they believed in their doctor. They believed in the medical care. Look, this show is not anti-medical, but medical doctors and medical care saves lives every single day, but it also takes lives. Medical care is the number one cause of death in America, miscare, over heart disease and cancer. We know this. So if you're a smart consumer, you will start doing your own due diligence and go with the theme that we constantly talk about here. Be your own best doctor most of the time. Don't need doctors as often. Therefore, you're not putting yourself at risk. You can do this.
0: Absolutely. So if there's one theme tying this hour together, you can be your own best doctor. Your health at every level, from your child's development to your metabolism to what's in your pantry, deserves scrutiny, curiosity, and follow through. Not blind trust, but engagement. And that's by you. So thank you, as always, for spending this hour with us and trusting us with your questions, your stories, and your curiosity. This show only works because of you. And if you got a question that's sitting with you right now that we didn't get to, our line is open, 800-606-8822. For Dr. Bob Martin, I'm Dr. Adam Brockman. Thank you for being here. Thank you for staying engaged. And thank you for making your health a priority. We'll see you next time on Health Talk America.
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9: From ABC News, I'm Wayne Cabot. U.S. forces just took their first military action against Iran in a month, targeting its rocket launchers in the Strait of Hormuz. The U.S. believes Iran was preparing to lay mines in the strait, which President Trump declared last week was cleared of mines. Iran tonight calling the U.S. attack a strategic and fatal mistake by the Trump regime that will entail heavy costs. The U.S. is also going after Iran's economy with sanctions on another bank, says Treasury Secretary Scott Bessent ahead of a Group of 20 meeting in Asheville, North Carolina tomorrow. 15 people are missing.

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1: Welcome, welcome to Health Talk America. I'm Dr. Adam Brockman, and I'm glad you're spending this hour with us. And if you're just tuning in for the first time, you've found the nation's longest-running health talk show, still going strong after over three decades on national syndication. 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I want you to write the number down, write the website down, because we mean it. Call us. Send us a message. We read every message, and we do our very best to get you a real thoughtful answer, answered on air for you and also others who may have the same question. Now, I want to start this hour with something almost embarrassingly simple. It's no pill, no powder, no 12-step protocol. It's just a staircase. And here's what some research is showing, and this caught my eye this week. Researchers pooled data from a systematic review involving roughly 480,000 people. I'll say that again, 480,000 people across multiple studies, looking at one very unglamorous behavior, that's climbing stairs. And what they found was this: people who climbed stairs on a regular basis had meaningfully lower cardiovascular risk and lower mortality than people who didn't. Not dramatically lower activity levels overall, just one specific habit, tracked and measured across a large-scale population. And that habit? Climbing stairs. And here's the number that I think deserves to be printed on a sticky note and slapped on every elevator door in America. The sweet spot in this research was approximately 6 flights of stairs a day. That works out to somewhere around 60 to 70 steps. 60 to 70 steps. It's not a marathon. It's not a CrossFit session. That's the distance between your office and the break room. Now, before anybody gets the wrong idea, let's be honest about what this research actually shows. This is an association. It's not a guarantee. It does not prove that stair climbing by itself prevents heart attacks. What it shows

0: is a strong, a consistent relationship between this behavior and better cardiovascular outcomes across a very large number of people. Correlation isn't causation, and I'll die on that hill, but when you get a signal this strong in a sample size this large, it's not something to shrug off either. It's the kind of finding that adds another brick to the wall that we've been building for decades. Movement matters, and it doesn't have to be complicated to matter. I also want to flag something else that's important, because I take this seriously and I want you to as well. If you have chest pain with exertion, severe breathlessness, or a known history of heart disease, this is not a go find the tallest building you can find and climb the stairs. This is a talk to your doctor about what level of exertion is appropriate for you. Individualized medical advice is key for those with known cardiac issues. Enthusiasm is not a substitute for a cardiac stress test. Please hear me on that one before you climb that tall building. But for the vast majority of you listening right now, the people who are reasonably healthy, maybe just a little bit sedentary, maybe you've been meaning to start something for months, but the whole idea of committing to a gym membership feels like a huge commitment. This is an exciting piece of research because it lowers the barrier to entry for cardiovascular protection for someone that anyone can do this any day. You don't need equipment. You don't need a subscription. You don't need fair weather. You need a stairwell in about 90 seconds, just a few times a day. So let's talk about why this might work, because it's not magic. I think it's about the mechanism. Stair climbing is what exercise physiologists call a vigorous intermittent activity. It spikes your heart rate quickly. It engages very large muscle groups in your legs and your glutes, and it demands more oxygen uptake per minute than walking on flat ground. And even in short bursts, that kind of demand trains your cardiovascular system, your heart, your blood vessels, your capillary networks. It trains it to become more efficient. That's the form of exercise that some researchers now call vigorous intermittent lifestyle physical activity. And stair climbing might be the most accessible version of it that exists in the modern built environment that we live in. And think about how much of the American life is built around avoiding stairs. We built escalators next to staircases. We install elevators in two-story buildings. We circle parking lots for 10 minutes looking for a spot 40 feet closer to the door. And I say this with love, and I say it about myself too in some regards. We have engineered movement out of our daily lives so that we need to reinvent exercise as a separate, a scheduled activity you do in special clothes in a special building at a special time. And for a huge number of people, that barrier, the getting dressed, the driving there, the carving that time out, it's exactly what keeps them from doing anything at all. And that is what makes this stair data, this research, so refreshing to me. It says, you don't have to solve the whole problem today. You just have to take the stairs instead of the elevator the next time you have that choice. You just have to park a little further away. You just have to walk up to check the mail instead of driving to the mailbox. 6 flights of stairs, 60 to 70 steps. That's it. That's the dose that showed up as protective in nearly 500,000 people. So here's my question for you today, and I want you thinking about this one. Could the staircase be one of the cheapest pieces of heart equipment in the country. 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All right, folks, I'd love to hear from you on this one. Have you started taking the stairs more deliberately? Did a doctor ever tell you to avoid them for a specific reason? 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We may read your story on air in the coming weeks. All right. When we come back from this break, we've got a conversation I've been looking forward to for weeks. We're bringing back a guest. It's Dr. Nathan Bryan, one of the leading voices in nitric oxide research. And he's here to talk about circulation, blood pressure, exercise performance, and a molecule your body may not be making as well as it used to. I want you to stick with us. Health Talk America will be right back.
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6: 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Cincinnati's 14-3 Chase Burns goes up against Chicago and Shota Imanaga, and Burns will have to face MVP candidate Pete Crow Armstrong, who belted three home runs, had four hits, and drove in six, and the Cubs 17-5 shellacking of the Reds yesterday. ESPN MLB insider Buster Olney is PCA, the National League MVP.
7: When you look

0: molecule. Because everything we know about human optimization performance, whether it's athletic performance, sexual performance, or cognitive performance, is all dependent upon regulation of blood flow. And so when you don't have it, you get reduced blood flow, you get inflammation, oxidative stress, and immune dysfunction. And those are the hallmarks of every single age-related chronic disease.
1: Yeah, and you mentioned that foundational biology, and a lot of times that gets skipped over in mainstream medicine, and it's not really because it's not important, but because there's no simple pill and a diagnosis code for your endothelium isn't producing enough nitric oxide. It doesn't nearly fit neatly into that 10-minute conversation, a 10-minute office visit. I think that's part of why so many people have never had this conversation with their own doctor. So I want to build on what you just said. As we age, does the body become less efficient at producing nitric oxide? And also, Dr. Brian, what factors can reduce that nitric oxide availability in the body?
0: Sure. Well, I'll go back because modern medicine only treats what you can test. So if you can't test it, it's not treated and it's not diagnosable. And that's kind of the limitations of nitric oxide. But, you know, going back now 30 years, we had to first understand, how does the human body make nitric oxide? What are the pathways and mechanisms involved in the natural production? Once we understood that, then we could start to answer the question that you provided, is what leads to loss of its production. So the clinical data tell us, certainly the older you get, the less nitric oxide you make from an enzyme that's found in the lining of the blood vessels. And there are many things that contribute to that. It's really the American lifestyle. It's poor diet, lack of physical exercise, a lot of drug therapy, things like cholesterol-lowering medication, proton pump inhibitors, antacids. Those completely shut down nitric oxide production. And then there's also, you know, the oral bacteria. We discovered another pathway almost 20 years ago where there's oral bacteria that are responsible. And not just oral bacteria. There's skin bacteria, gut bacteria that are responsible for the production of nitric oxide. So when we do things that disrupt those communities, like fluoride in our toothpaste, fluoride in the drinking water, antiseptic mouthwash, overusing antibiotics, it completely shuts down nitric oxide production. So that pathway isn't age-related, it's lifestyle-related. But the other pathway, the enzyme in the lining of the blood vessels, there's a clear reduction in the production pathway the older we get. In fact, about a 10 to 12% reduction every 10 years.
1: Mm-hmm. Yeah, and I want to touch on this and bring it back up, because we've really on the show been hitting that oral health hard recently, and you brought this again to our attention, that mouthwash point is one I think a lot of listeners have never really considered, and that the idea that an antiseptic mouthwash, something marketed as a health product, might actually be undermining their own cardiovascular process. And this is a great example of why I always tell people on the show to ask the questions, compare to what and at what cost before adopting any health habit, and even one that seems obviously

0: or beetroot, nitrate or extracts. How does N1O1 differ from those nitric oxide approaches?
1: Well, number one, I've spent 25 years, almost 30 years now studying this molecule, and these companies who are selling those products don't understand the basic biochemistry. So these are marketing companies, marketing products. They're not science companies. So when you don't understand the mechanism or why people are deficient in nitric oxide, then how can you develop products to restore or supplement nitric oxide? Because supplements are designed to supplement what's missing. So number one, when our body is never deficient in arginine or citrulline. There's never a deficiency. So it makes no sense to supplement. If we're not deficient, we don't need to supplement. Furthermore, you can actually do more harm by giving high dose arginine to patients with endothelial dysfunction. It increases risk of heart attack or mortality in post-infarct patients. Patients with peripheral artery disease actually get worse with arginine. So these companies who sell, and that's an easy kind of litmus test for me. If you're buying a product from a company and it has arginine or citrulline in it, that's a clear indication these companies don't understand what they're doing. They don't understand the basic biology or biochemistry of nitric oxide. And then beets, you mentioned beets have been, popular for the past 15 years. And again, because these companies don't understand the pathways and mechanisms involved and how beet can enhance nitric oxide production, most of them fail to even meet the rigor or the minimum standards for that. They're just dead beet products. And we've tested most, if not all, of the beet products on the market. And none of them delivered. So we call it a deadbeat product. In fact, we use it as placebos in our clinical trials because it's a great placebo. But that's the problem because consumers are confused. Because if you turn on your TV or radio, you see these marketing companies advertising beets and gummies and chews and all this, but it doesn't provide any nitric oxide. And that's a problem.
0: Yeah, and I find that distinction important. I think a lot of consumers, they assume nitric oxide supplements are functionally the same because they're chasing the same end molecule. And really what you've explained to our listeners has been great in the past. And we got to take a short break, but when we come back, I want to get you into that pathway. And but if that pathway there is broken in a population that needs it the most, that destination doesn't matter if it can't get there, which is what a lot of these supplements are essentially doing. And there's a huge differentiation between the N1O1 products and what else is out there. And I think that's something we definitely want to get into more, dig into, rather than just gloss it over. So folks, we're talking with Dr. Nathan Bryan of N1O1 about nitric oxide, the circulation, and cardiovascular health. And if this conversation is resonating with you, if you've been dealing with blood pressure concerns, a sluggish circulation, or you're simply trying to be proactive about your cardiovascular system and your cardiovascular health as you age, I'd encourage you to visit N101.com and learn more about their approach to nitric oxide support and how that works. It's N101.com. And when we come back, we're going to get into exactly how N101's lozenge delivery system works, why your mouth plays such a surprising role in that cardiovascular health, and how this stacks up against those other supplements that you may have tried in the past. So I want you to stay with us. Health Talk America continues in just a moment.
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2: North Idaho weather.
3: Some strong wind gusts and partly cloudy skies this afternoon, along with a chance of rain showers, will temperatures reach near 70. Tonight, some patchy fogs expected, otherwise lows cooling off down to 41.
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0: Welcome back to Health Talk America. I'm Dr. Adam Brockman, still here with Dr. Nathan Bryan of N101, and we're continuing our conversation on nitric oxide and cardiovascular health. Dr. Bryan, before the break, we were talking about the pathway that your products use. N101 uses a dissolving lozenge designed to work through the mouth in that oral microbiome. How does that delivery system actually work, and why is the oral cavity so important? I know we touched on it a little bit briefly, but I want to get that connection between why that's so important for that nitric oxide production.
1: Yeah. Well, first of all, maybe I failed to mention this, Adam, but nitric oxide is a gas. It's a gas that's naturally produced in the body. Once it's produced, it's gone in less than a second. So it's really not a pill you can swallow. It's not a gummy or a chew that can deliver this. So what we had to do, and this goes back more than 20 years ago, because we discovered that nitric oxide is actually a hormone. And so if your body is not making these hormones, then we got to give you the actual molecule. So similar to low testosterone in men, we give you testosterone. Low estrogen in women, we give you estrogen. We don't give you precursors and substrates. So what we had to do was figure out, how do we deliver nitric oxide gas in a solid dose form that can recapitulate nitric oxide production and signaling? And that's been the holy grail in cardiovascular medicine for the past 40 years. Unfortunately, I solved that riddle and have dozens of issued patents on this. So what we have to do is we have to deliver a certain amount of nitric oxide over a certain period of time. So I developed an orally disintegrating tablet. We call it a solid dose form of nitric oxide gas. But you put this lozenge in your mouth, and as it slowly dissolves, it releases nitric oxide. So it's absorbed in the buccal cavity. We can see dilation of the carotids within 10 to 12 seconds. But it's more than a nitric oxide delivery, because what I wanted to do was I wanted to restore the function of the enzyme. So I want to give you something that improves your body's ability to make nitric oxide on its own. So we had to understand the enzymology and the biochemistry of what leads to NOS uncoupling and then restore that. And then the other thing, and you know, it's like catching lightning in a bottle. Because the lozenge is being dissolved in the oral cavity, it's completely changing the oral microbiome. So what a lot of people don't understand is the lozenge is not dependent upon your oral microbiome. We bypass that because everybody has a different oral microbiome. And if we relied on that, everybody would have a differential result or effect from the lozenge. So what we do is we deliver the same amount of nitric oxide in every single person, regardless if it's their own medication, antacids, if they use antiseptic mouthwash, antibiotics, fluoride toothpaste, because we bypassed that system. That's the reason most people are deficient. So if we're relying on those pathways, endogenous pathways, then people don't get a response to it. So we have to bypass that. And your body's not making nitric oxide, so we got to provide it for you. And that's the difference. There's no other technology in the world who does this.
0: And that's a great point, because most Americans, you know, they think, you know, tying in this oral health and the cardiovascular health, they think of them as almost two separate entities, two separate categories. One that, you know, it's your teeth, keep them clean so you don't get cavities, and others, you know, about your heart. So this research that you've done is a broader shift, if you will, just the mindset in medicine. Recognize that the mouth is not a side part. It's connected to that whole body system. And so we've seen this with gum disease and heart disease risk for years. And this feels like another thread in that same category. So Dr. Bryan, I want to talk about practical application. Why might someone use N101 instead of or in addition to the other cardiovascular supplements such as omega-3s, red yeast rice, coenzyme Q10?
1: Well, look, we have to deliver those supplements and nutrients. If you have poor circulation, you know, you kind of made an analogy, but it's kind of like if you order something on Amazon, you get confirmation of your order, but there's a traffic jam, you're not going to get your goods aren't going to be delivered. So you can take, you know, supplements till the cows come home, but if you have poor circulation, they're not going to reach the cells, organs, and tissues that need them the most. So when we give nitric oxide, it opens up the blood vessels. You're going to get better delivery of those. And then it's going to improve mitochondrial function. So it's going to make your CoQ10 work better. And everything else that you do better, you consume, it's going to make everything you do work better.
0: Yeah. And I think the nitric oxide support addresses, you know, the different mechanism than maybe some of those other supplements, exactly how you explained that. Omega-3s, you know, primarily they're going to help with the inflammation, and maybe triglycerides, red yeast rice works on the cholesterol synthesis, and coenzyme Q is going to help support that the cell energy production in particular. You know, people that are on statins, so working sometimes together is part of that complementary part of this, and N101 helping to deliver a better blood flow is going to help with those other nutrients as well. So I appreciate. Not necessarily it being a replacement for everything, but rather than something that is going to address different functions. And I think that's been part of this this whole piece of cardiovascular health, which N101 obviously being a very important part of that. So a question I think gets to the heart of that consumer trust, and this is what I really like about N101. It's N101 is described, especially in our circles as physicians and also researchers. N101 is described as a superior type of the nitric oxide product. So, Dr. Brian, what specific evidence supports that claim, and how does it compare with other products that we've mentioned in passing, and that absorption, the speed, the consistency, and even the clinical outcomes that you've researched so many times on?
1: Well, you make a good point, and that's the difference with what we do. We take the basic science, understand the mechanism of action, and then create a solution. But most supplements, even some drugs, fail to meet clinically relevant endpoints. So what we do is we always test with clinically relevant endpoints. So we can look at through ultrasound and see dilation of the blood vessels. We can monitor blood pressure, get before and after blood pressure measurements, and see a normalization of blood pressure. We do time trials on exercise performance, showing that we can improve exercise performance. We look at things like triglycerides, C-reactive protein. Several of my patents on the method of reducing triglycerides and C-reactive protein. We look at endothelial function, do actually vascular experiments to show and demonstrate that we're improving endogenous production of nitric oxide. We're fixing and repairing those systems that are broken, which make you deficient. We look at the number of stem cells in circulation and see that we mobilize stem cells, so better recovery. We look at plaque in the lining of the blood vessels and see that we actually can reverse plaque and see plaque regression in cardiovascular disease. We can restore kidney function. We can overcome liver dysfunction and lower liver enzymes. So all of these things, and it's really remarkable that one molecule, nitric oxide, is controlling and regulating all the aspects of this. And so, it's a foundational molecule. It's almost a magical molecule. But, that's the difference. We base it on science, but we clinically prove out the claims we're making.
0: Yeah, and folks, if you want to look at the research yourself,

And I encourage you to do that. You can find more information at n101.com, and don't just take our word for it. Go read about it, ask, or even show your own doctor about it and make an informed decision, because that's what the show's about. And when we come back, we're going to talk about what the clinical studies actually show regarding blood vessel function, the blood pressure, the exercise endurance, and even that cognitive performance. And also, we're going to talk about if anyone should be cautious with using nitric oxide products. So I want you to stick around. Health Talk America, we'll be right back.

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0: Back with more on Health Talk America. I'm Dr. Adam Brockman, and we're deep into our conversation today with Dr. Nathan Bryan of N101. And before we head down into our home stretch of this hour, Dr. Bryan, we got still more to discuss. So let's talk about the actual clinical data now. What have your clinical studies shown regarding blood vessel dysfunction, the blood pressure, the exercise endurance, the cognitive performance, even recovery? I want you to tell our listeners which of or some of those benefits they're well established versus what's maybe still out there to be investigated.
1: I think the most convincing set of data is on blood pressure. Now, because when you lose the ability to produce nitric oxide, your blood vessels become chronically constricted. And then you see an increase in pressure. So our products, the product technology, dilates the blood vessels. So then, you know, simple laws of physics tell us that pressure can come down. And that's a very important observation, because high blood pressure is the number one driver for the number one killer of men and women worldwide, which is cardiovascular disease. So that's huge. Number two is exercise performance and cognitive performance. We've proven that out. In fact, we're taking our core technology and developing it as a drug for Alzheimer's. So we're working through the U.S. FDA, the Food and Drug Administration, to actually develop an Alzheimer's drug, because, you know, we're seeing dilation of the blood vessels of the brain. We're seeing an improvement in glucose uptake, overcoming the insulin resistance or diabetes type 3 that you see in Alzheimer's or dementia, and it completely reverses it. So, all Alzheimer's drugs have failed because they're chasing the wrong target. When you don't deliver oxygen and nutrients to the cell can't do its job. You get misfolding of proteins, and that's the amyloid plaque and the tau tangles. So all these drugs that are targeted toward the amyloid and the tau tangles, that's a consequence of the disease. It's not causing the disease. So of course those drugs fail. And so, you know, we're taking a different approach. But we even see, you know, improvement in sexual function, because again, you need dilation of the sex organs to get engorgement in both men and women. So when we talk about performance, I talk about all aspects of performance, whether it's physical performance, cognitive or executive performance, or even sexual performance. But it's all about the regulation of blood flow and making those blood vessels responsive and reactive to where you can increase blood flow upon demand.
0: Yeah, it's a very impressive list of research that you've already accomplished, the number of patents. And I know that you're still doing a lot of work to find out what else is out there. So I appreciate that information, the continued research, the kind of transparency and drawing that line between, you know, we have strong data on this versus this is something we're looking at and this is promising and we're still studying. So I think that's the, you know, when I'm looking at supplements I want to take, things that I recommend to patients, to listeners, to my own family, that kind of credibility, that's what sticks out to me, because I read a lot of the research and there's too many products out there, Dr. Bryan, that they're in the health space and they claim certainty on everything. And when a researcher like yourself is willing, you know, to back it up with the specific outcomes, that tells me that the claims are that you're making are far more trustworthy. Now, I want to get into the next question that comes up periodically from our listeners. That's about safety. Is there anyone who should be cautious with nitric oxide products, and what should the listeners know? I know that the questions we get, you know, are there any potential interactions with blood pressure medications or prescription nitrates, erectile dysfunction medications, anticoagulants, or other supplements, Dr. Bryan?
1: Yeah, well, I'll first start off by saying there's only two people in the world who need nitric oxide, and it's people who are sick and want to get well, and it's people who are well and don't want to get sick. So if you fall in one of those two categories, you need nitric oxide. But, you know, obviously, if there's biologically plausible mechanisms where there could be an interaction with certain medications, then we have to reveal that. And the most obvious are things like organic nitrates from patients with ischemic heart disease or angina, because those drugs are metabolized into nitric oxide. But let me take a step back. The only two things we worry about in terms of toxicity or overdoing nitric oxide is an unsafe drop in blood pressure and a condition which we've never seen called methemoglobinemia, where too much nitric oxide can oxidize the heme iron of hemoglobin and reduce the oxygen carrying capacity of the red cell, and patients will become cyanotic, but you'll see a drop in blood pressure long before you receive any metformin. But here's what's different. So when you see the commercials for PDE5 inhibitors, the Viagra and the Cialis, it'll tell you, may cause an unsafe drop in blood pressure. But because of how we release nitric oxide and the dose and the amount that we're releasing over that period of time, and understanding the pharmacokinetics and pharmacodynamics, we don't see an interaction with any medications. In fact, we had a drug in phase three clinical trials during COVID, and we treated over 600 really sick, high risk, highly susceptible patients. Some of these patients were on 24 different prescription medications, and we didn't see a safety signal interaction with any of those prescription drugs. So is it biologically plausible? Perhaps. Do we see it clinically? We've never seen it because we understand how much nitric oxide we're delivering for a certain period of time, and we don't overdo it.

0: We want to recapitulate normal production and signaling.
1: Thanks for that answer, because that's going to clear up a lot of the questions that we get from time to time. And folks, if you want to learn more about N101 and review the research that we've been discussing today, visit n101.com. And again, bring what you learn there to your own doctor as part of an informed conversation about your cardiovascular health. When we come back, we're going to close out this hour, get one final thought from Dr. Brian, and send you off with a clear takeaway. I don't want you to go anywhere. Health Talk America will return in just a moment.

0: I'm Dr. Adam Brockman, host of Health Talk America, the nation's number one health talk radio show. 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That's where Dr. Nathan Bryan's N101 comes in. 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

0: And we're back for our final few minutes this hour. It's Health Talk America, and I'm Dr. Adam Brockman, wrapping up a conversation I think a lot of you needed to hear. We're talking about nitric oxide circulation and what it actually takes to keep your blood vessels doing their job as you get older. I got Dr. Nathan Bryan with me. Before I let you go, Dr. Bryan, I want to leave our listeners with one last thought from you directly. So for our listeners, if they are going to take away just one thing from this hour, what should it be?
1: Well, look, I think it's important you understand what nitric oxide is, what you may be doing that may be disrupting the natural production. And so do your own research. You know, Adam, you mentioned that. Sometimes I tell people, do their own research, do your own due diligence, and don't believe the marketing hypes. And so what I tell people is, you know, look at the companies. If you're considering nitric oxide or actually currently taking a nitric oxide product, go to that company's website and look and see who the leadership of that company are. Is it a marketing company or is it a science company? Because I've actually done that. And what I find is you can't find the CEO or the president or the leadership of that any of these companies because they're marketing companies. They don't want you to know that they don't know what they're doing. And so, you know, this is very important because it could kill the entire nitric oxide industry, because nitric oxide is such an important foundational molecule that if consumers are buying it from companies and they don't know what they're doing, then they don't get an effect. They don't see a clinical benefit. And that's the problem we see. And when I talk to doctors, they go, yeah, you know, I think nitric oxide is probably important, but I've got a number of patients who are taking nitric oxide products and we don't see any benefit. So nitric oxide doesn't work. And that's a very dangerous interpretation. That product doesn't work. That company doesn't work for you because they don't understand the science. And so that's what I encourage people. Look, do your own research. Look for companies who know what they're doing that's based on real science, and create products that are actually based on the science that are clinically proven out.
0: Yeah, and I think that's a perfect note to end on. Dr. Bryan, thank you so much for spending this hour with us, for being generous with your expertise, and for being straightforward about what the evidence shows clearly and where the research still is going and what you're doing out there to continue that research. So if you want to learn more about Dr. Bryan's work, visit N101.com. Again, that's N101.com. Review the research for yourself and have a real conversation with yourself about your own cardiovascular health. Now, let me tie this hour together for you. We opened today, this hour, talking about something as simple as stairs, 60 to 70 steps a day linked to lower cardiovascular risk in a study that of nearly 500,000 people. And as we closed out today, we're talking about the molecule nitric oxide that actually makes that possible at the cellular level. And the thing that lets your blood vessels open up and deliver oxygen when you ask your body to climb those stairs in the first place. If you've got a health question, a story, or something you'd like us to dig into on a future show, our line is always open, and that is 800-606-8822. And you can find everything we discussed today, along with more resources, at healthtalkamerica.com. I'm Dr. Adam Brockman. Take care of yourselves. Take the stairs when you can, and we'll see you next hour on Health Talk America.
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5: Strikes have resumed in Iran in the war after a one-month pause. Iran says it destroyed two U.S. bases in Jordan tonight, but the U.S. says the missiles were intercepted. Iran striking hours after American forces fired on Iranian rocket launchers in the Strait of Hormuz. This first military action in a month comes with the turning of the economic screws. Treasury Secretary Scott Bessent telling the AP that the U.S. plans to sanction another bank to clamp down on Iran transactions. He didn't say which bank. This news coming ahead of the Group of 20 meetings starting in Asheville, North Carolina. 15 are missing in Grand Canyon flooding, the Colorado River rising, swamping a campground.
6: An excavator got washed away.
7: They watched an excavator float down the river. I mean, it was nuts.
5: Eric Viola and her husband, Scott, ran through knee-deep mud, escaping the flash flooding. There was a moment that she didn't think she'd make it out as she tried to run to a bridge. And she got there, finally, a 15-foot wall of water, she says, washed through and wiped out bridges downstream.